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1: The pitch. Swing and a miss. Struck him out. He went upstairs with the heater at 98. So Boland gets Simeon, and the Mets are done in their half of the sixth. They do pick up a run. 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
1: Back here in Philadelphia, and Austin Warren delivers down and away to Derek Hill. Phillies 6 runs, 7 hits, and no errors. The Mets 2-4-1. In bottom of the sixth, Phillies lead it 6-2. Here's the pitch. And a breaking ball finds the mark. And it's 1-1. All right, Doug, back to Billy Wagner fixing your flat tire.
11: Yeah, well, the parking lot in the new ballpark, we parked under the stadium, or at least in the lot next to sort of where we come in for the press entrance. So beautiful facility when it was first built, of course. Wagner's in like a 3-piece suit, and I had a flat tire when I was coming back from a road trip.
1: 1-1 misses upstairs, 2-1.
11: So we're like, do we call AAA? We're trying to figure this out. And then, of course, it's late. And look up, and Wagner's crawling under the car. It's an SUV in a suit to try to change the tire.
1: The 2-1 is line over the lunging Bichette out of the left center field. So Hill got just enough of it, a little humpback liner that eluded Bo Bichette. And the leadoff man aboard. All right, so Billy Wagner is under your car.
11: Yes. So we had to issue a cease and desist at some point because he was trying to actually
1: change the tire.
11: Yes.
1: And you couldn't get your closer. Yeah,

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11: Omaha.
10: Oklahoma took the opener at the best of three championship series when they beat North Carolina. Game two on ABC on Sunday.
12: Tucked in the third inning for three runs.
13: Another one driven to right. Thanks for coming. It's 4-2 Carolina. A Renaissance man goes rescue man with his ninth bomb of the year. That traveled 414 feet at 109 miles an hour. As the 3-2 to Nicholson is lifted to left and it is deep. Did Cooper Nicholson go yard? Bang in the wall and it goes over for a two-run home run for Nicholson. 6-2 North Carolina.
10: Carl Ravitch with the call on ABC. North Carolina, a 6-2 win in Game 2, forcing a winner-take-all Game 3. That'll be Monday, 7 o'clock Eastern on ESPN. North Carolina with 11 straight wins following a loss this season. Longest active streak in D1. They've outscored their opponents 98-32 in those 11 games. This one important. Their backs were to the wall on Sunday, and they beat Oklahoma. Our analyst Tyler Wilson and Danny Graves.
14: They just kept like trying to put pressure on this defense. They had some unbelievable at-bats. We've talked about it. All the pitches that they made this pitching staff throw, just the two guys alone. How many pitches did you say?
15: 45.
14: 45 pitches just against two guys, and that's unheard of because usually it's 100, 120 pitches a game. Half of those were to two guys. So when this is what they've done all year, though. They've made the opposing pitchers work. They've gotten them out of there early. And we know that this bullpen for Oklahoma hasn't pitched a whole lot in the postseason. So got to the bullpen and made good things happen.
15: Exactly. And I think on the pitching mound, they did a great job where we talked about finishing batters, finishing innings. Coming into today, Oklahoma had only gone three up, three down, six times in the entire College World Series. Today they did it four times. That just shows the way that they didn't let up on the gas. They get too fast out. Sometimes as a pitcher you can let off a little bit, but the difference in being good versus being great is finding a way to get off the mound faster. Obviously three of those were Caden Glauber. He's gotten all the love that he deserves, but they just did a great job of not letting up. They didn't leave the door open at all. They just continued to step on Oklahoma's throats when they had a chance.
10: And they come away with the win in game number two, forcing that winner take all game three. Eight of the previous 12.

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9: Omaha!
8: Oklahoma took the opener at the best of three championship series when they beat North Carolina. Game two on ABC on Sunday.
10: Tucked in the third inning for three runs.
11: Man goes rescue man with his ninth bomb of the year that traveled 414 feet at 109 miles an hour. As the 3-2 to Nicholson is lifted to left and it is deep. Did Cooper Nicholson go yard? Bang in the wall and it goes over for a two-run home run for Nicholson. 6-2 North Carolina.
8: Carl Ravage with the call on ABC. North Carolina, a 6-2 win in Game 2, forcing a winner-take-all Game 3. That'll be Monday, 7 o'clock Eastern on ESPN. North Carolina with 11 straight wins following a loss this season. Longest active streak in D1. They've outscored their opponents 98-32 in those 11 games. This one important. Their backs were to the wall on Sunday, and they beat Oklahoma. Our analyst Tyler Wilson and Danny Graves.
12: They just kept like trying to put pressure on this defense. They had some unbelievable at-bats. We've talked about it. All the pitches that they made this pitching staff throw, just the two guys alone. How many pitches did you say?
13: 45.
12: 45 pitches just against two guys, and that's unheard of because usually it's 100, 120 pitches a game. Half of those were to two guys. So when this is what they've done all year, though. They've made the opposing pitchers work. They've gotten them out of there early. And we know that this bullpen for Oklahoma hasn't pitched a whole lot in the postseason. So got to the bullpen and made good things happen.
13: Exactly. And I think on the pitching mound, they did a great job where we talked about finishing batters, finishing innings. Coming into today, Oklahoma had only gone three up, three down, six times in the entire College World Series. Today they did it four times. That just shows the way that they didn't let up on the gas. They get too fast out. Sometimes as a pitcher, you can let off a little bit, but the difference in being good versus being great is finding a way to get off the mound faster. Obviously, three of those were Caden Glauber. He's gotten all the love that he deserves, but they just did a great job of not letting up. They didn't leave the door open at all. They just continued to step on Oklahoma's throats when they had a chance.
8: And they come away with the win in game number two, forcing that winner take all game three. Eight of the previous 12 teams to force a game three went on to win the title. North Carolina picking up its 54th win of the season, matching 2006 and 2008 for the third most in program history. 36th time this season they've allowed three runs or fewer, matching Auburn for the most in D1 this season. As for Oklahoma, three of the first four hitters reached base, then the hitters went 2-for-27 the rest of the game. Game three. We'll have a winner, a champion in college baseball, Monday, 7 o'clock Eastern on ESPN. From college to the pros, Orioles putting up some numbers on Sunday.
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2: 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Like, was. He is. He will be unstoppable for decades, for as long as he wants to keep playing in the NBA. They didn't feed him, like, down low. I mean, there was no stopping him.
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3: I'm Kirk Darling. The Indiana Fever are looking to get back on track after dropping back-to-back games against Atlanta. They lost 113-96 in their last timeout. Head coach Stephanie White.
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17: Hey, it's JMB. Later on this afternoon, the weekend that was, including World Cup, prime position for the Americans, Fever conversation, Pacers, and a lot more today. Don't miss a second. We start at 3.
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20: This is Upon Further Review.
21: After further review,
22: a little further, a little further.
20: With Chris Canty.
19: All right, this is Upon Further Review. A lot to get to in the world of sports. Evan Cohen is coming alive because we got the NBA draft this week and we got free agency hitting a fever pitch. Michelle Smallman is all geeked up because of the U.S. men's national team doing their thing. Back-to-back wins in the World Cup for the first time since 1930.
23: Let's go.
19: Pretty impressive.
24: Oh, my God, what a stat. Jeez.
19: Yeah. And, of course, I am the resident Super Bowl champ. And without further ado, let's get to Upon Further Review.
20: Number 3.
19: Vita Vea, defensive tackle, is a holdout at Bucks minicamp. Vea has been present at all the practices, but has been observing on the sideline and not physically participating. Doing so avoids a fine, as minicamps are considered mandatory. Vea is entering the final year of a 4-year, $71 million contract. He is set to earn $17 million this season, but none of it is guaranteed. Last year, he played in all 17 games, just the second time in his career he played in every single regular season game. The defensive tackle market has skyrocketed with All-Pro Jeffrey Simmons inking a 3-year, $105 million extension with the Titans over the weekend. Couple that with the fact that Baker Mayfield is openly campaigning for a new market-level deal, and it begs the question, is Tampa's window closed?
24: Some may say, well, when was it open post-Tom Brady? Others would then respond to that, I guess I'm saying both, by saying multiple experts at high levels last year picked Tampa to go to the Super Bowl. I believe Mike Tannenbaum may have done that. Adam Schefter may have done that.
23: Yeah.
24: I believe that they were very high on Tampa. So when you look at that division, it's hard to write anyone off because Atlanta, Carolina, New Orleans, Tampa, not exactly murderer's row there, obviously. But if you got a problem at quarterback and you got a problem at run stopper on defense, not player-wise, contract-wise, not the player is the problem, the contract's the problem, then yeah, you're in big trouble and you lost the face of the non-Brady face of the franchise over the last decade, and Mike Evans goes to San Francisco.
23: That's some under-discussed storyline.
24: Right. Some may put windy fingers up and say, why did he do that? Why all of a sudden does he want to leave? At that point in his career, does he want to play for a team that may not be in competition for a title, in, you know, a contender? So I think the writing is on the wall. That said, I think this is a well-run organization, so I do expect them to figure things out to some extent.
23: I agree with that. But to answer your question with a question, you said the NFC South, not exactly murderer's row of competition, right?
24: I think that's what I said, yeah.
23: If we don't look at the Tampa Bay Bucks as a clear-cut favorite in that division, are they really contenders? Is the window open? If we don't say that they're going to walk out of the NFC South, is their window really open? If you can't compete in that group, and again, some interesting storylines in the NFC South. I'm not trying to be dismissive of them, but I think CC has a great point here. The window may be closed or not fully open if you don't think that you're going to walk out of the South.
19: Next.
20: Number 2.
19: Giannis trade rumors hit a fever pitch this weekend as the Miami Heat have overtaken the Boston Celtics as frontrunners to land the Greek Freak. The NBA and the marketplace both believe that the Heat are the team that Giannis wants. Miami would likely have to build a trade package around Jaime Jaquez Jr., Khalil Ware, Tyler Hero as salary filler, and a major haul of first-round picks, including this year's 13th overall selection, to make Milwaukee comfortable. The Bucks are not just trading a star. Of course, they would be trading the greatest player in franchise history, so the return has to be strong enough to sell a full reset to the fan base. Hero's contract and possibly Ware could be rerouted to a third team looking to target specific needs. So, I ask, what are the chances that the third team ends up better than Milwaukee and wherever else Giannis lands?
24: Okay, so you're saying, that's interesting. So let's just use, I'm going to use a placeholder for you, okay? because there's been a lot of internet rumors that maybe Detroit could be an option for
19: Tyler
24: Herro.
19: Exactly what I thought.
24: Okay, yeah. So you're saying in a Miami-Milwaukee deal, the winner could actually be Detroit because Detroit needed an additional ball handler, needed an offensive player, and Tyler would fit that next to Cade Cunningham if they re-sign Jalen Duren and they keep Beef Stew. They have the Thompson is there, Asar Thompson. They have the defense, or yeah, Asar or Amon. Now I forget. One of the Thompson brothers is there. They have the subsequent defense to make up for Tyler's a little bit below average defense, max effort, but below average defense. That is an interesting angle that maybe the third team potentially wins the deal. Let me just say one thing, if I may, on this. The Milwaukee Bucks are allowed to do whatever the hell they want. He's on their team. If people are bothered that they're taking this long, that's on you. If people are fans of other teams and they're mad at the way in which Milwaukee is negotiating, that, again, is on you. As CeCe just said, it's the best player in the history of the franchise for the franchise. That is a franchise that had Kareem Abdul-Jabbar and Oscar Robertson. It's the best player for that franchise. He's been there for a decade plus. He built a downtown, and they're going to ask for an arm and a leg. That is what's going to happen here. And if they decide to wait, that is their right too. And all of it goes back to him. Because if he doesn't make them trade him now, then they're not going to have to trade him now if they don't want to. We all believe this could happen at any minute. But it may not be to the liking of every fan for every fan base. But all that matters with any of these deals is the timeline that the team that has the rights to the player is on.
19: Ev, I'm convinced now more so than ever, either the Bucks are going to come out looking really, really smart, or they're going to look really, really foolish. And here's what I mean by that. Giannis's silence, coupled with the fact that the last several years, there have been a ton of rumors, and the Bucks still haven't made the decision to trade him, could lead teams around the NBA to believe that the Bucks are actually willing to hold on to him beyond the self-imposed deadline that Jimmy Haslam threw out there. Now, I will also say deadlines make deals, so maybe that creating that urgency ahead of what is supposed to be a historic draft class is important in order for the Bucks to extract maximum value in a Giannis trade. But I do think those two things are working hand in glove in the Bucks' favor. The fact that they held on to him despite trade rumors over the last several years, and the fact that Giannis hasn't said anything. Teams believe, potentially, that the Bucks could hold on to Giannis if they don't get the offer that they're looking for. And I think that's a huge, huge benefit for Milwaukee as an organization. Next.
20: Number one.
19: Speaking of the draft class, who is the best prospect in this year's NBA draft? Is it A.J. DeBonster, Darren Peterson, or Cam Boozer? Those are the three names that headline the group that has been heralded as the best class in this millennium. Brian Windhorst and Bobby Marks went as far as to say the consensus around the league is that this class has three number one overall picks. In Jeremy Woo's combination draft over the past 2 years, Cooper Flagg still went number one, but DeBonster, Peterson, and Boozer all ranked 2, 3, and 4 ahead of Dylan Harper. Maybe a better high-end comparison is the 2009 class with Steph Curry, James Harden, Drew Holiday, DeMar DeRozan, and Taj Gibson. Of course, one of the all-time great classes, the 96 class, Kobe Bryant, Steve Nash, Allen Iverson, Ray Allen, and Peja Stojakovic. The 2003 class, LeBron James, Carmelo Anthony, Dwayne Wade, and Chris Bosh. But there are some people in corners of the internet that believe the 2026 NBA draft class could rival what we saw in 1984. And I'm just going to give you the names from the 1984 NBA draft. Michael Jordan, Hakeem Olajuwon, Charles Barkley, and John Stockton. A lot of MVPs, the best of the best in that group. So, curious to know where you all think this draft class lands in terms of comparing it to classes of yesteryear.
24: Yeah, you said something that is going to drive me insane when you conveyed a piece of information. And since we're done with Upon Further Review for right now, maybe lower the music for a second because I'm furious right now.
23: Okay.
24: In what world are we projecting people better than Dylan Harper when Dylan Harper at 20 years old just did what he did in the NBA Finals? This is actually wrong. It's actually wrong. No, it's actually wrong. I said Steph Castle over Dylan Harper. I was wrong. CC said Dylan Harper over Steph Castle. He was right. I'm not going to sit here and tell you that Darren Peterson or AJ DeBanta or Caleb Williams or Boozer may not be better individual year in and year out players. But the goal is to win a title. Mm-hmm. The goal is to get there. At 20 years old, we just watched Dylan Harper do something that other people are incapable of doing at 30 years old.
23: Mm-hmm. Fair.
24: And, you know, I have been as negative as anyone previously about Jalen Brunson. And when people are saying Jalen Brunson or, oh, I'd rather have Luka than Jalen Brunson. Jalen Brunson just led a team to the NBA Finals. You know what the number one reason he led the team to the NBA Finals? The number one reason. Because everyone around him is better because he's there. That's the reason.
19: Can I ask you a question? I'm glad you went to that place.
24: And Dylan Harper, what, same damn thing.
19: Yeah, no, you're absolutely right about the Dylan Harper bit of it, but that's what our draft experts at ESPN are saying. That's what they're reporting people around the NBA are saying. I just want to do a sidebar real quick. The Jalen Brunson-Luka comparison is fascinating, especially since they both started their careers together down in Dallas. Is what we just saw from Jalen Brunson an indictment on what we got from Luka a couple of years ago when the Mavs made a run to the finals?
24: No, not an indictment, more of a clarification. Not. I'll explain what I mean by that coming up next. We're on Sportsmanlike, presented by Progressive Insurance.
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14: 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To me, Oklahoma City should have the most motivation because of the San Antonio Spurs. 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
24: 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I was watching the Greeny episode this weekend. Let's just say that Greeny's big first moment here was with his shirt off. Just going to leave it at that. Was with his shirt off.
23: Good
24: okay.
23: Tease.
24: So go back and listen to the podcast. The Dan Patrick episode. Episode one was just phenomenal. You've got Chris Berman. You got Linda Cohn. And now you got Greeny in the mix as well. All right. NBA draft is tomorrow night. Of course, all the coverage here on ESPN Radio, ESPN Television, ABC. The Giannis trade. We are sitting here waiting. I mean, we're in the waiting game because we are all wondering what is going to happen with Giannis. And we're talking about this year's draft and how many potential great players there are in it. AJ DeBanza, it seems like he's going number one to Washington, right? We think he's going number one.
19: I don't know, man.
23: I don't know.
24: Okay, so go there before we get back to Jalen Brunson.
19: I think Darren Peterson is the best player in his class. And I'm starting to feel like the prevailing winds, everybody is coming around the idea that Peterson could potentially be the number one overall pick.
24: So are you reading into the Trae Young decline in the option?
19: We'll see where it goes. I'm just saying, I mean, Darren Peterson only decided he was going to work out with one team. Maybe he knows something that we don't know when it comes to what his basketball future is going to be. I've said it before. I'll say it again. I thought Darren Peterson was the best player in his class coming into this year. I still think he's the best player in his class. And from what it sounds like, there are a lot of other people that are in NBA circles, decision makers, that think the same thing.
24: So he could go one. He could go two to Utah. He could go three to Memphis. I don't think he's going to slip all the way to four to Chicago.
19: No.
24: Cam Boozer, a lot of people think actually may surprise some people and go two to Utah. Remember, his dad, Carlos, of course, played for the Jazz, currently works for the Jazz. So
19: Caleb Wilson is awesome, too.
24: There's a lot of
19: he's had an incredible pre-draft process. Caleb Wilson... here's the thing. If you have a top four pick, you stepped in it this year.
23: Big time.
19: If you have a top four lottery pick, the basketball guys have smiled upon you because it's a situation where you could justify taking any one of them players.
24: So all of that, CC brought up in a Pond Further Review that a lot of people are saying that this draft is better than all these other drafts. And that, you know, if you do the combined draft with this year and last year, that Cooper Flagg still goes one, but that Dylan Harper would go as far as four or five in this draft, which seems
19: Dylan
24: wild.
19: Dylan Harper would go five.
24: Five, which seems wild.
19: Yeah, it'd be DeBanza, Peterson, and Boozer. Two, three, and four.
24: Because we saw him go toe-to-toe with the Knicks, and we saw Jalen Brunson lead a team to the championship, and that got us stumbling on the conversation of the Jalen v. Luka. And you asked, because they were former teammates in Dallas, and CC asked, is an indictment on Luka from the finals a few years ago? And I say, no, it's a clarification. There are some players in sports and some people in life that are just lifters. They just lift. Mm. They lift everyone around them. And I don't look at Luka as a lifter. I don't think he's lifting everyone. He may make their basketball.
19: Clearly, he's not lifting. You can look at him and tell he's not lifting.
24: That's not what I meant, but well done by you. I think there are people that you look at in life and say they just have an ability to make everyone around them a little bit better at every single thing that they do.
23: To borrow from CC, a force multiplier.
24: And Jalen Brunson feels like that. Jalen Brunson feels like the kind of guy, based on what we've seen, that if you win in high school, college, and pro, that you're just like, I don't know how he does it, but he does it. It's honestly, not to get weird and sappy, but like my daughter is not athletically. I'm just saying she just makes everybody like she's a lifter.
23: She changes the energy of the space.
24: Yeah, she's just good. Like, I don't know. I don't know.
7: Just compare your daughter to Jalen Brunson.
23: I love that. I love that out of you.
24: She's a lefty. No, I'm not comparing her to Jalen. Certainly not. Certainly not. I don't think she moves on the court, so I don't think it's like that. But I think I just think in general, Jalen Brunson lifts the team around him. Can you say that about Luka?
23: No.
24: He's unbelievable individually.
19: I mean, he did take the Mavs to the finals.
24: Mm-hmm.
19: Yeah, the Mavs before they drafted Luka weren't great. So, I mean, I hear what you're saying about the lifting aspect of it, and I'm not altogether dismissing it. But I think what's more interesting about this conversation is when you do the compare and contrast between Luka and Jalen Brunson, from a skill set standpoint, it doesn't seem like it's terribly close. Luka is a more skilled player. Luka is a more physically gifted player. When it comes to basketball IQ, they're eye to eye. So the question is, what separates Jalen Brunson and allows him to do what Luka could not, which is get to and win an NBA Finals with an organization that has found itself on bad times prior to you getting there?
23: Probably his dedication, his unrelenting pursuit of greatness. There's never been any questions about how hard Jalen Brunson works. There's never been any questions about his work ethic not setting the standard for those around him. We've had those conversations about Luka for years. So much so that a guy who did carry an organization to the finals at age 25 was deemed to not be the future by that organization.
24: Yeah.
23: And I think that's a huge part of the lifting of others. If Jalen Brunson every day sets the standard, no one else has an excuse.
19: So and Evan Cohen, how is that not
23: boats?
19: Evan Cohen, so how is that? And I agree with everything that Smalls just said. If that is in fact the case, how is that not an indictment on Luka Doncic?
24: Well, because I think that there are guys that you look at in the NBA and you say, what is their job? Is their job to single-handedly lead a team? Is their job to, and like, be the team? Is their job to make the other guys on the team 1% better than they've ever been, right? And I think that they almost, for years now, have had different job descriptions, so to speak. I think Luka has been required to basically be a triple-double. I think Jalen Brunson has been required, or this year, in what they've evolved to be as a champion, Jalen Brunson was required to make sure that Karl-Anthony Towns can be point center, to make sure OG was as good offensively as he was defensively, to make sure that Mikal Bridges understood being a fourth guy is okay after you're scoring at times 40 points in a game for the Brooklyn Nets. Now you're the fourth guy on this team. Making sure that your backups in Deuce McBride and Jose Alvarado are ready to go at any point. I don't know that that's Luka's ever been Luka's job.
19: I'm not going to let you use that as a cop-out. Like, I agree with you in terms of the description and all of the things that Jalen Brunson has done. But we've criticized athletes in the NBA chapter and verse for not bringing leadership qualities to the table when they're considered an all-time great talent. Think about it. Early on with the LeBron years, people criticized his leadership style. People criticized Kevin Durant. They still do.
23: Always.
19: For his leadership or lack thereof. How the hell are we going to let Luka Doncic skate? Just because he hasn't done it doesn't mean that we're not going to ask it of him, considering how good he is as a player.
24: Understood. And there's a reason that LeBron's still around, I guess. And there's a reason that LeBron still may be around.
19: Well, LeBron, I think LeBron's leadership capabilities evolved, especially when he went to basketball school down in Miami with Pat Riley and Eric Spoelstra, and he got a little bit of that residue. Dwayne Wade, one of his good friends, some of that secret sauce rubbing off, I think, made LeBron a better leader for the second half of his career. We're still waiting on that from Luka Doncic, even though he's changed the jerseys once already.
24: I think the overall, and obviously there's more to this, the overall is I can't unsee what I saw in the biggest of moments, and Jalen Brunson has it.
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15: I'm Kirk Darling. Well, after that big win for the U.S. men's national team over Australia 2-0 on Friday, the U.S. is now atop the group, but they've also clinched a spot in the knockout round. Now the U.S. will face Turkey to close out group play on Thursday. The Indiana Fever have lost back-to-back games to Atlanta. Their latest was on Saturday, 113-96 on the road. Head coach Stephanie White says turnovers were the big reason why.
16: I think it started with our turnovers. We had 9 turnovers. They had 11 points off of those turnovers. You know, it's hard for us to recover when they get those direct points, and there's no transition defense for those kinds of turnovers, and it gave them a little momentum and gave them a boost.
15: They'll face Phoenix tonight at home. Wyndham Clark is your winner of the U.S. Open. He was able to lead most of the way at Shinnecock Hills and outlasting a late run by Sam Burns. I'm Kirk Darling for 93.5 and 107.5 The Fan.
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40: Well, thank you for starting your week off with us. Indeed, the Fan Morning Show. Joe Wright's going to join us coming up 7:30, still a little more than a month away from Colts training camp. We'll chat with one of our favorites, and Joe Wright's. It is NBA draft week tomorrow, round one, Wednesday, round two. Very intriguing draft league-wide. I think, as crazy as it sounds, potentially an intriguing draft. For the Pacers, without a pick, do we see a move of note here this week for the Pacers? We're starting to see a few dominoes around the league, so we'll chat with her about that. Always enjoy our convos with Kristen Peek. And really, a lot has happened since we last chatted. James Boyd, certainly a lot has happened since you last joined us last Tuesday. So, hey, happy Father's Day to everybody out there. Belated Mark Dykton, happy Father's Day
0: to you.
1: Right back at you.
0: I appreciate that. Good morning, gentlemen.
2: Good morning, folks. How was Father's Day?
0: It was good. Yeah, no complaints.
1: The weather sucked. We can say that. That sucked.
2: I thought Mark was going to interject and complain about his family for a second there.
0: Yeah, boy. I know he moaned about parents last weekend. He had some strong opinions, if I remember correctly, last Monday on the parenting of people in public there. But, yeah, I guess weather, yeah, less than ideal. But, I don't know. I'm more of a U.S. Open sit-on-the-couch Father's Day dad. Mark, were you trying to, take a tour of Eagle Creek or something?
1: No, but I feel like with the weather not being ideal, maybe the kids were a little more around during your golf watching than you probably would have preferred, is my guess.
2: What kind of statement is that?
0: Are you saying you wanted to detach? Mark got a hotel room for the day and said, I'm going to go. I'm going to watch the U.S. Open in peace and quiet.
1: Yeah, no, that was fine. But yeah, the weather, I think the kids want to go use grandma and grandpa's pool. That was not an option. So okay. It was one of those situations.
0: Yeah, I do feel like it's rained like none other here over the last month or so. But yeah, it was good. It was a good Father's Day. Obviously, a lot there, frankly, from a U.S. Open standpoint. We can hit a little bit on that. We will get the Indiana Fever back in action, trying to end a two-game losing streak. They'll have the Phoenix Mercury in town for one of those baseball matchups, if you will. Again, they'll play tonight and they'll play on Wednesday, as the Fever have lost twice since we last spoke. The United States soccer team has clinch their group here. Two wins to start their World Cup. And Mark, today is when we get back to the stars, right? Messi, Mbappe, and what's the Norwegian dude again?
1: Haaland,
0: which is confusing to me.
1: Yeah.
0: He's the Norwegian guy, but they call him Haaland?
1: Mm-hmm. Norway has already taken over Times Square. I don't know if you've seen those videos already, they're doing the Viking rowing in the middle of Times Square.
0: I saw that. I was like, is the summer solstice like New Year's Eve for them? It's quite the scene.
2: I have enjoyed a lot of the videos we've seen with the international people coming over to experience America. I don't know what I expected, but this has been pretty fun.
0: Yeah, we have seen a lot of that, and we've seen our own country play some pretty good football here. So we will touch on that. How was the AAU tournament?
2: It was good. Saw a lot of talented kids, and I always get amazed at how many parents, and I'm very curious to know if you all will do this someday, sit there for an hour plus and just hold their phone up to record everything. I don't think I'm doing it.
1: I'm always blown away by the people that have the full-size iPads that are doing that. I'm like, who's watching these videos?
2: First of all, I'm like, you almost have amazing battery life on these phones, because there's just no way. There is no way I would film an hour-long game on my cell phone.
0: So are they just doing that to capture the highlight or two?
2: I guess.
0: Kind of go back and...
2: You want to capture what your son is doing?
0: Is there any, and I feel like I've seen some of, the dads around potentially that are away from their kids. Sometimes they're filming that for live stream purposes, and then other parents that aren't there are watching it.
2: It's summer. You can miss that game. It's okay.
0: Well, I do respect a parent trying to, see their kid play from maybe a state or two away.
2: The huddle film will be just fine. Whatever stream your team uses, they have some freshman intern doing the camera with media. You'll be fine. You don't need to see.
0: So that's not what this was, is what you're saying.
2: Yeah, it wasn't that. And then on top of that, so I would help out with the scoreboard or some of the stats every now and then, just depending on how the staffing was. And every now and then I would have a parent walk up to me after, be like, do you know how many points number 11 had? And I'm like, lady, do you realize I was doing the shot clock, the score, the paper? No, I have no idea how many points your son scored. If it was 11 or 9, just say 11. Who cares? Unless he was a star, there is no chance that I kept up with any stats at all. So, other than that, it was pretty fun. Enjoyed seeing a lot of old teachers, old coaches, and stuff like that. Everyone's always kind of excited to see what's new in my life. And I still get the question of, oh, you don't live here anymore? No, I don't. I don't think you really realize how far away Indianapolis is. They're like, oh, you don't just drive there and come back from the games? And I'm like, yeah, there's no chance I would do that.
0: Well, and you should have informed them that next week, right, is when you're going to accept your award down there in North Carolina?
2: Yeah, mom is getting antsy. She's excited, but boy, she is very detailed. She was bugging me. What's the itinerary? When are we leaving? What's the flight number? Things like that.
0: And flight number.
1: Oh, man. The flight number is big with moms, yeah. I've noticed.
2: And I'm like, Mama.
0: She want to start tracking the plane today?
2: I know. She's all over it. Then she wanted the itinerary for the event. And I'm like, can we just get there? And then we would sort all this out. I'm more of like a, let's get there and then we'll look at everything and handle it. Like, I'm not going to be not prepared, but she's like, I need to know everything 10 times over just for my own sanity. So I sent her all of the links, all the links.
0: On her luggage, it says failing to prepare is preparing to fail. Is that what it says?
2: Pretty much. Right, she always tells me that I float through life and you can't just float through life, James. It worked out pretty well for me, I think.
0: I would say so. So us three back here all week long, right? I believe all of us here all week long. Again, NBA draft starting tomorrow night. We did see a couple of moves around the league, and we hinted at this last week. And yes, the Pacers obviously. Wow, I mean, what today's show, what tomorrow's show could have looked like had the Pacers still had.
2: Oh, don't get me started.
0: Their draft pick is much, much different. But having said that, you know, we do see several moves from an NBA standpoint involving teams that don't necessarily have high draft picks around the draft. So I do think that's a big part of what these next couple of days could be like. Obviously, we'd probably wait more towards Wednesday when it's round two of the NBA draft to see what happens with Braden Smith. And can I give the NBA some major credit?
2: Feel free.
0: Round one, each pick, 5 minutes long. Round two, each pick, 4 minutes long. How great is that? 5 minutes.
2: You like that?
0: In round one? I mean, what's the NFL? 10? And it used to be 15?
2: Didn't they cut it? I thought they cut it to 7 or 8 this year.
0: Is it that?
2: We were talking about that going
0: up. Does it keep on going down? Okay, about time the NFL started listening to the NBA when it comes to that stuff. So 8 o'clock tomorrow night again. Round one Tuesday. Round one Tuesday. Round two on Wednesday there. You will get, along with the Fever back in action tonight, you will get Game 3 of the College World Series. I know a lot of people enjoy that sporting event this time of year. North Carolina forced a decisive Game 3, so them in Oklahoma coming up tonight. James, last we spoke, the Fever are getting ready to play that baseball series with the Atlanta Dream. They lose both of those games. I would say defensive woes popping up majorly in both of those losses. And I think it's kind of fair to say, as we start to approach the midway point of the season, the Fever haven't beaten a lot of very good teams. They're like 9-7. Record's not, you know, beyond alarming. But if you look at their wins, they just have kind of beaten up on the bottom feeders mostly. And when the teams above them right now, I think they're 7th, I believe, in the standings. When the teams above them pop up, more often than not, they lose.
2: Yeah, and I'm just looking at some of the trends defensively, especially. KB, I'm just not sure they have the personnel to play good defense. We can talk about scheme, we can talk about effort, we can talk about rotations, but we are over a quarter of the way through the season, and it looks like this still. To give up over 100 points in back-to-back games is absurd in a 40-minute game. And they've given up 100 points, what, 4 or 5 times this season? So I just don't know if we're going to see much improvement on that end of the floor. And if we aren't, where's your ceiling? Your ceiling's pretty capped as a team because it'd be flawless on offense, and you have to keep scoring, which is very, very hard to do. And I keep going back to the Pacers conversation we were having a year ago with that team of, okay, can they just get to like the middle of the pack? Because their offense is so good that if they just get to the middle of the pack on defense, they'll be okay.
0: Yeah.
2: The Fever aren't even that. I mean, it's pretty porous on that side of the ball, and teams can just score at will, it seems like.
0: Yeah, I know. There's part of me that's like, are they just going to have to out-track meet everybody? Like the race to 100, which is such a dangerous game to play. But that's kind of where I'm at here now as they approach that midway point of the season. So they're at home all week. Again, Mercury tonight, Mercury again on Wednesday. I believe it's the Sparks on Saturday as they now reverse to kind of playing teams below them in the standing. 6.5-point favorite tonight. And one thing, too, they've been healthy. You know, when you look at it, pretty much their entire lineup, the entire rotation, not many missed games from anybody. And you've had some teams around the league that have fought a few more injuries. So when those inevitably pop up, you know, how will that impact some things? So the Fever have lost twice since we last spoke. Saturday afternoon is where that number got real, real big. 113, maybe the final, I believe, for the Atlanta Dream. in that one. Something I do want to hit on a little bit later in the show. I saw that, you know, again, Rich Eisen is our new lead in to JMV 1-3. We'll see how it was. Jake Query, you know, getting back from Elkhart Lake. Mark, are we a little worried about him at 10 a.m. this morning?
1: We shall see.
0: Some drama filled at Road America yesterday as Jake Query will be back for 10 a.m. this morning. But Kurt Cignetti popped on with Rich Eisen. And James, I know it's something that Jake has brought up several times. I haven't really given it too much thought, but Jake has brought up the whole Brendan Sorsby IU angle of this. Like, is there more there? Like, that's where it all happened. The betting on the actual team. Now, again, just to be clear, this was pre-Kurt Cignetti's staff, but actually Cignetti, and I don't think he was asked super directly from Rich Eisen about it. He actually commented a little bit more on Brendan Sorsby than I thought he might. So we'll play that audio here coming up a little bit. So we'll do that. And obviously our Colts question of the day is we're a little over a month away from training camp. Back into our What If series tomorrow, Mark. Is that what we're thinking?
1: Yep. That's the plan.
0: The Gordon Hayward shot last Thursday, James Boyd. You were somewhat young when that occurred. Do you remember where you were? Duke Butler National Championship 2010.
2: Oh, yeah. I was watching it. And I was hoping Duke would go down. My dad hates Duke to this day. I think my disdain has kind of waned over the years because it's just not how it used to be with players staying forever. But yeah, we want to see the underdog, want to see the upset. And I always kind of laugh at us talking about the shot because don't get me wrong, it was a great attempt from Gordon Hayward. But we also don't talk about how there was a blatant moving screen for him to even get the shot off. So,
0: no, I thought it was a clean screen.
2: You think it was clean? I don't think that was clean at all. But for the sake of the late game drama, I would never call that. And boy, it was online. It was online. A little bit off, a little less mustard. Maybe it's one of the greatest shots in NCAA history.
0: Yeah, and you know, gets brought up, I think, a lot from Gordon Hayward, especially, and just Butler people in general. We talked to Shelvin Mack about it last week. You know, that baseline jumper that Hayward had with about 10 seconds to go. I mean, that's the one that looks dead on. For a lot of people, it might be a low percentage shot. Not for Hayward, and just ironically, to the nth degree, he makes a game winner with that similar shot against Brad Stevens in the NBA a few years later, which very fitting, very eerie, probably, for all parties involved there. So we'll get into our What If series coming up tomorrow. Mark, any tease on what we were? So we started with obviously the brawl. We went little Butler action there. Anything?
1: Mm. We're trying to differentiate from sports and leagues. So maybe a little pigskin.
0: Okay.
1: Tomorrow.
0: Okay. All right. We'll dabble in that again. Joe Wright's going to join us coming up at 7:30. Kristen Peake talking NBA draft at 9. Thanks for starting off your week with us. Say happy belated Father's Day to all of our dads out there. This is the Fan Morning Show here, 93.5 107.5 The Fan.
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40: All right, Joe Wright's going to join us here in about 10 minutes. We'll talk a little Colts with the former offensive line. You know, to talk about a man that probably had quite the Father's Day. What's he got? 13 kids? 14 kids? That's a lot of cards. So Joe Wright's is opening up.
2: Was that a serious statement?
40: Yes, sir. I think he's got 7 or 8.
2: Oh, I didn't know that. Yeah. Congrats to him.
40: Yes. 116-93, I guess, all those kids for the Wrights, is all those points given up by the Fever over the weekend. The Atlanta Dream beat them on Saturday. Nice start, and then got away very, very quickly. And this is on the heels of losing Thursday, where they had a chance, tied to 3 minutes ago in the game. The Dream really made all the plays down the stretch. So James 9-7 on the year. They'll take on the Phoenix Mercury tonight. That's an 8 o'clock tip inside of Gainbridge Fieldhouse. A 6.5 point favorite, the Fever.
2: Yeah, I think the Fever are a middling team. Their record really reflects who they are, and I'm questioning how much more growth we'll see on the defensive side of the ball, because personnel-wise, I just don't really believe they have the women to play good defense at this point.
40: Yeah, that has been the issue, and again, beating quality opponents, I think, has also been an issue for them. So home all week long, Monday, Wednesday, and Saturday with the LA Sparks. World Cup update, the United States. We saw it Friday afternoon. Dos nil over Australia there. We just got to attack and make the other team kick it in their own goal, right?
1: I don't think I've seen two games by the same team where the opponent has scored the first goal.
40: Very like similar own goals, yeah, too. It looked eerily similar to
1: cross it in and then they knock it in themselves.
40: But, you know, I said this after the first game, like, that U.S. team looked legit, like, really good. And then I watched Friday, and I'm like, that just kind of looked like a ho-hum, methodical 2-0 win without your best player. I'm like, that's kind of, like, business-like.
1: Yeah. Now can you rest Pulisic again?
0: That's pretty good for the U.S.
1: and get through Turkey and then be good to go for the knockout stage.
2: Hearing Kevin's voice raise a few octaves there was pretty funny.
0: I'm excited.
2: The excitement is yeah. palpable.
0: I'm like, okay, we look legit. Like, that was kind of almost a boring 2-0 win. Yeah. I'm like, all right, that means you handle your business like a pro. So
2: this is what happens when we're actually good?
0: Right. I know. I'm getting a little nervous here. Nervous energy. But that's good for a sports fan. They have won Group D. As Mark said, they will take on Turkey Thursday, but really nothing at stake.

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1: This week, mentioned it earlier, you get Game 3, the decisive Game 3 of the College World Series tonight. So you got a couple of things to keep an eye out for. Again, the Fever at 8 o'clock against the Mercury. Oklahoma, North Carolina, winner wins the College World Series. That's a 7 o'clock first pitch there from Omaha. The U.S. Open, did anybody watch Wyndham Clark getting it done?
2: Would you like that? I mean, that's one for a guy like him with his resume. You'll remember forever.
1: Yeah, his second U.S. Open. I know there are a lot of people not too pleased with the New York fans yesterday. They were certainly making their thoughts known on Wyndham Clark, a route or two for him to hit the ball, maybe in a spot that he doesn't want to hit it, maybe rooting against him, which honestly, I didn't mind at all. I think it's a healthy, lively sports environment. I think golf kind of needs more of it. I think if you're just casually scrolling through the channels and you watch when Clark hit a shot yesterday and hear the crowd react, you're kind of like, wait, what? Why are people rooting against an American at the U.S. Open? But when Clark's got a little bit of a history from smashing in a locker at Oakmont, so I had no issues with it.
2: Even the guy who got ejected?
1: Yeah.
2: Could you imagine getting ejected from the U.S. Open?
1: I know, but part of me is like, wait, I mean, if they're not like telling Wyndham Clark to bleep off, are we really ejecting people from sporting events for rooting against other people? Is that a thing? Sometimes I think golf can be way too high and mighty.
2: I don't know, but I also don't know what was said either, so there might be a little bit of that involved.
1: You know,
2: possibly.
1: I watch the Indy 500. I hear some people booing Joseph Newgarden. I think it's healthy. I think it's good.
2: Well, you know me. I think sports hate is the best kind of hate.
1: I had no issue with it, and I had a lot of money on Sam Burns, so I was pretty upset. But shout out to Wyndham Clark. Cool moment there with his dad, Randall, on the green. He gets it done by one shot. That man made so many.
2: He just booed people back.
1: Par putts. So many par putts. Grinded his you-know-what off to win the U.S. Open. Great to see the LIV Golf performance this weekend. Really strong. Bryson DeChambeau, hell of an effort at the U.S. Open. Road America yesterday. Christian Lundgaard getting it done. Anyone catch the clip of Graham Rahal and Will Power post-race?
2: I did not, but I have heard rumblings about this online. Look it up right now.
1: Graham Rahal, none too pleased with Will Power. Some pretty funny audio. Mark, maybe we can actually play that at some point there. Lundgaard got an early flat tire, felt awful for Marcus Armstrong. Looked like he was potentially going to get a win. Obviously, we saw what happened to Marcus at the 500. He has an engine issue. It was just a couple laps to go. Lundgaard gets it done, but yeah, Graham Rahal not pleased that Will Power crashed him out, really, on the last lap, and could have been another podium for Graham Rahal, and it was not that. So Lundgaard, David Malukas, Will Power, your podium. Alex Palou with a pit stop penalty, drive-through penalty, did not get down to the proper speed there at Road America. He finished fifth in that one, so IndyCar will have a week off before they are back in action. Mid-Ohio coming up on July 5th. And shout-out to our IHSA baseball state champions over the weekend. Anybody catch the Guerin kid on SportsCenter top 10 plays?
2: I did not. I just saw that Lake Central got it done, a former school that I used to cover.
1: Yeah, they blanked Bloomington South, if I saw that right, in the 4A matchup there. But yeah, Guerin all over Andrain on Friday night. Tate something or other. Troxell, am I saying that last name right? Troxell something. Backhanded a beautiful ball back up the middle to him. So yeah, Guerin won modern day in extra innings and Couts in the Class A game as we now have closed the book on another IHSAA season here. All right, coming up, Joe Wright's going to join us here in a few minutes, and let's get a little weather update. I thought it was sunny when I walked my car this morning, but now I'm looking outside and it's a little overcast. So Amber Hardwick, what do we got for this Monday?
3: There is going to be a lingering shower chance this morning. Otherwise, skies will remain mostly cloudy today with a high near 72 degrees this afternoon. I'm Fox 59 meteorologist Amber Hardwick for The Fan.
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1: Good Monday morning. Indeed, it is us three back together. I am Kevin Bowen, James Boyd alongside Mark Dighton on the ones and twos. A happy belated Father's Day to everybody out there, and a happy Father's Day to our next guest. You hear him on our station, and we're a little bit over a month away. Honestly, back in his old days, this would be a time where he could rest a hair, but certainly keep the body ready as training camp a little over a month away for the Indianapolis Colts. He is the pride of Fishers and the former Colts offensive lineman. Joe Wrights joins us bright and early. He likes to say good afternoon early in the morning. Joe Wrights, good afternoon, sir.
2: Good afternoon, indeed. And, happy Father's Day to you too, KB. And, happy Father's Day to all the listeners out there. Hope you guys had a great day. The kids took me to Toy Story 5 yesterday, so we had a great afternoon watching that.
1: All right, tell us more. Thoughts on the plot with Toy Story 5? I'm a little intrigued.
2: Well, honestly, it exceeded my expectations. I mean, at some point, how many of these can you keep going? You know, I thought we were kind of done with 3 and 4 and Lotso Bear in there. But, it's Hanks and, it's Tim Allen and Buzz Lightyear, and they put out another good product. So it was fun, and we had a great day.
1: Gosh, I love that.
3: Just like the Fast and Furious. What do you mean? There's no limit to this.
1: No, there's there's no limit. Yeah, before you know it, the toys will be having offspring that we'll be talking about here on Toy Story 6 and 7 and 8. Joe, a little over a month away from Colts training camp. I'll start here, kind of going back to the offseason, because we haven't chatted with you in a few months. But when you heard Carly Orsay Gordon at the end of the season use the phrase higher sense of urgency heading into this year, what do you kind of interpret that? Maybe into actions.
2: Yeah, and I think clearly, that's going back to even last year. And when you make the deal, for Sauce Gardner and you trade away 2 first-round picks, I mean, to me, it's the time is now, and the time is now to win. And, the Colts were certainly on that track last year. But then you end up losing your last 7. And so to me, the urgency, and I think you just kind of feel it, in the way that Shane Steichen is just, speaking and with the guys that, hey, we're showing up here to win this year, and we fully expect to be in the playoffs, and we fully expect to compete for the division title. And so I'm excited because I think that this roster is built to win now. I think, the biggest 3 things for me that I'm watching as we track into camp is 1, Daniel Jones, and where is he at on a scale of 0 to 100, right? And it's great to see him out throwing in 7-on-7, and I know he fully expects to be there week 1, but how healthy is he on a scale of, 0 to 100 when you take the field against the Ravens on September 13th? Because let's be real, the first part of our schedule is rough. I mean, you're going Baltimore, you're going at Kansas City, you're going Houston, then you get on a plane and go to London, boom, boom, boom, boom. Then you come back and go to Pittsburgh. So those first 5 weeks, his health and him being – as close to 100% as he can, I think is important. I think, again, the pass rush would be number 2 for me. And then number 3 is the secondary. We certainly have the pieces in the secondary, in my opinion, to be one of the NFL's best units. But the health, is the biggest question mark. And so, again, getting guys back to camp, getting through training camp healthy, and then seeing how all those guys fit in well together. But if we do that, again, I think our pass defense can be a strength. And, again, the rush and the secondary are always both so tied in hand together. I have no doubt we'll be able to run the football. Our offensive line will play well. I have no doubt we'll be able to stop the run, when you think about the guys that we got inside there. But, again, defending the pass and then Jones's health, I mean, those are the biggest things for me. Just a high-level 30,000-foot view as, camp starts here, end of July.
3: That is the voice of Joe Wrights, former Colts offensive lineman, now a part of their radio crew. Joe, I know you didn't get a chance to play with Jonathan Taylor, but when you see what he's done throughout his career, 27 years old, still in his prime, it looks like, how do you kind of quantify what we're seeing from an offensive lineman perspective? Because you look at his numbers, and if he stays this healthy and for a few more years, we're talking about possibly a gold jacket.
2: No doubt. I mean, he's a generational talent, to your point, James, that has a path to be in the Hall of Fame someday. And what I love is just he can do it in so many different ways. And what I've always loved about JT is what he's a cumulative back, right? Most backs, it's, hey, let's get him 15 carries, 17, keep him fresh. He does better when he has 20, 25, 30. He just pounds on you, pounds on you, pounds on you. And you know, that really was the recipe for the team last year. But, you know, once Jones got hurt over in Berlin and then came back and then got hurt again, you just saw, you know, teams just, they didn't feel the threat of him pulling the ball and running off the edge. And they didn't have the threat of us, you know, throwing the ball over their head. So defenses just started playing him differently. So to me, the last seven games was more of an aberration. It wasn't the offensive line wasn't blocking. It wasn't he wasn't running hard. It was just difference in the way teams were playing us schematically and almost, you know, daring us, you know, to get out on the edge right there. So again, a healthy Daniel Jones, you'd expect that offense to be going to come back. But yeah, he'd be a fun guy to block for. And I continue to expect him to put up the numbers that he has. And in this team, again, I love the mantra, you know, throw to score and run to win, you know, that kind of has become, you know, somewhat of a blueprint for this Colts offense.
4: Who's your favorite Toy Story character of all time?
2: Me? It's a hidden character because he was a bad guy, but Lotso in Toy Story 3, he's always been a favorite of mine.
4: Wow, okay, all right.
3: I've got to respect a good villain.
4: I thought you might go maybe Rex back in the day. I don't know. I always enjoyed Slinky. Forky has grown on me as well, so you got a variety of choices.
2: I was always Buzz over Woody, though, which was contrarian, but ooh, probably because, you know, Tim Allen, he's a Western Michigan guy. So you got to support the Broncos.
4: Look at that. Joe Wright's right there. The scorching hot take at 7:39 on this Monday morning. I'm curious from a player standpoint, Joe. You know, obviously the spring offseason program, I think, is now different than what it was when you played.
2: No doubt.
4: Training camp is very different than what it was when you played. What was, I guess, what was February and March like for you from a body standpoint versus what this time of year? Like, we hear this summer break for the next month. How would you compare, like, what you did to get ready for a season during the summer break versus what you did maybe like the month before OTAs?
2: Yeah, exactly. I always felt like after the season, you know, you wanted to really just take time and heal and get your body rested up and mentally get ready to go. So you're not going to be in great shape by the time, you know, April 15th hits, nor do you want to be, right? But, you know, now is really the time that you got to go. And so I always felt like, you know, you get the summer break and it was really nice. All right, we got 5-6 weeks. Training camp's so far away. Once that last firework hits the sky about 11 o'clock on the 4th of July, it's on. And that's kind of what I felt. And so right now, guys, they're working out. They're getting ready. But I think mentally, most guys will probably stay away from the game, so to speak, until the 4th of July. And then once that happens, then the countdown clock's kind of on. You know, you got, you know, 2.5-3 weeks before you report to camp. And so, to me, it was always the mental part that was more important than physical, just preparing yourself mentally for the grind of training camp. And again, camp's different, you know, than it used to be. But then you're preparing yourself really to go into the season and now to play an extra game, you know, which we didn't have to, and play 17. And so, you know, I think it's a fun time for the guys right now. You get to be with your family. You get to decompress. Coaches get to do it, too. But then, you know, again, once the fireworks are out of the sky in the 4th, it's really game on. You're preparing yourself. And I think, again, so important for the Colts this year, just with, you know, and again, and it's a tough schedule overall. When you think about playing the AFC North and the NFC East, I think those are going to be two very good divisions. You know, John Harbaugh, my old coach, being up there in New York, it ain't going to be long until they're winning and winning a lot of games, and you throw in the Cowboys and the Eagles and then Washington, I mean, who, you know, had a step back last year, but, you know, I think a lot of people are saying that may be the best division in football. But I would look at the AFC South, too. You know, I mean, Jacksonville, Houston, I mean, it's going to be a tough division. Every game's going to be so important. And the fact that we have some tough ones on paper right out of the gate, I think it's really important this team, you know, has the same urgency in training camp and did whatever they did to get them to that 7-1 start last year. But again, it's going to be against tougher competition than we faced in 2025.
4: Last one for me, Joe. And again, this playoff drought is 5 years long. It's one of the longest current in the entire NFL. You are a passionate human in all walks of life. You're passionate about the Colts. What has bothered you maybe the most about this five-year drought. I hear from fans a lot, hey, it's the inability to win in Jacksonville. Obviously, the week one drought was really long. It ended last year. Some people would say maybe the late season collapses. I would point to maybe Jacksonville and Houston. You combine them, I want to say you've lost 10 of your last 12 against those two teams right there in your own division. What has maybe frustrated you the most about the inability to get back into the postseason?
2: Yeah, to me, it's been the division dominance. And again, I realize that, you know, I was part of a team that won 16 straight division games. And, you know, as well, the AFC South wasn't any good that then. And there's some truth to that. But just expecting to win those division games, because that's your surest path to the playoffs. But, you know, for me, the biggest is just, you know, you get to the playoffs and you build everything to January and just you're not getting to watch your team be there, right? And that's frustrating as a former player. That's frustrating as a fan. And to me, I think that all builds into this urgency, right? The time is now. And, you know, the Colts got to go this season. And I'm excited to do it because, I think you feel that. I think a lot of the offseason moves that we made have been good ones. You know, again, I know we lost some, you know, some veteran guys in the defense, but I fully expect those younger guys to step up and be better. And I know Chris talked about getting faster on defense. I would agree with that. I think we did do that. But I still think you got some leaders in the locker room that are really good. When you think about Buckner, you know, you think about Quentin Nelson on the other side. And again, Daniel Jones. And I think, you know, what he did through 10 games, again, that's a small sample size. And he got injured. But again, to me, that's what going back to number one. You know, a healthy Daniel Jones, in my opinion, will be good enough and be good enough to lead this team back to the playoffs. And so that's it's exciting. It's June. Every team is optimistic about where their team is. But I think at least the Colts have, you know, some things and they got some film they can go back last year and lean on in terms of, hey, you know, again, it's everybody gets a little bit better and you get back to playing the football that makes you in the tournament, and you're not sitting there watching the games on January. You're competing in them.
4: He is a strong endorser of Toy Story 5. He is a man that celebrated Father's Day yesterday with his, is it seven children, Joe? Seven?
2: Eight children.
4: Eight children yesterday. Shout out to his wonderful wife, Jill. Joe writes, congrats to your Garen Eagles getting it done Friday night at Victory Field, and I hope we cross paths coming up later this summer.
2: Fly, Golden Eagles, fly. Yes, indeed. It was a great, great day for the school and the program at Victory Field. Congrats to everybody there. But, I know we're talking about training camp like it's so far away, but we're going to blink twice, and we're going to be up there at Grand Park. And, again, just last thing for me, just, you know, encourage all the fans to get out to Grand Park. It's so fun when you're up close. It's the best way to get interaction with the players and, you know, just because of some schedule and stuff. I know it's the Colts' last time at Grand Park, so hopefully that's packed every day. I know as a player, you always felt the energy of the fans to get you through kind of the dog days in camp. So hopefully we have a great showing up there in Grand Park, and I'll see you guys up there very soon, my friends.
4: Joe, always enjoy our chats, man. Best to the family. Thank you.
2: All right. Talk soon. See you, fellas.
4: Joe Wrights right there, Payless Liquors Hotline. I think, James, a training camp schedule at some point here, right before the end of the month.
3: Yeah, I'm getting to that point, Kevin, where I'm starting to wonder, should I be sending off a few texts so we can plan our summer?
4: I believe 28th or 29th of July is when they will report up there.
3: We need real dates.
4: So Grand Park, yes, I think you'll see a mixture. I think you'll see, you know, the weekday morning practices like we've gotten used to, but also some afternoon night practices on the weekends. Again, I'm kind of pegging August 19th and 20th as a joint practice session there. I think they will have a night practice one of those Thursdays in August. I don't know the exact date on that, but keep an eye out for that, and hopefully we'll get that coming up here soon. Mark, Toy Story 5 yet for the fam?
5: Saw it Friday. Friday matinee, so we avoided a lot of the crowds. It was still busy. Thumbs up.
4: You endorse like Joe writes?
5: Mm-hmm. Smarty Pants was my favorite. I thought he was very funny. Played by Conan O'Brien.
4: Oh, really?
5: He's a potty training toy. Very funny.
4: Oh, That's a great idea. Mm-hmm. Potty training toy. That's wonderful. I love that. Yeah, we're gonna have to get in theater there. Honestly, the next rainy day, which I feel like will probably be tomorrow with the type of weather we've had. We'll talk NBA draft. Kristen Peek coming up 9 o'clock. Always enjoy our chats with her tomorrow. Round one of the NBA draft. Round two coming up on Wednesday. James, anything you saw yesterday league wide? Like CJ McCollum back to the Hawks. I know there were some Pacer fans out there that had some interest. Aaron Wiggins. Also to Atlanta there? Like, you know, anything that you're seeing right now that potentially has you intrigued Pacers-wise? Mark Stein had another report that the Pacers have interest in Trey Murphy from the Pelicans.
3: Yeah, the Trey Murphy thing is probably the biggest eyebrow raiser just because he's an expensive player. He's a great player, I think, for what the Pacers would like to have in sort of like the souped-up 3-and-D wing kind of dude, but he ain't cheap. And so you'd have to figure out a lot of financial gymnastics to even make that work. And it's not like you're the only team that wants him. He's a very good player. A lot of teams would be interested in him. But beyond that, I thought Aaron Wiggins was a guy who I thought could be a potential Pacers fit just because he wouldn't cost that much to go get. I remember he had a really big game last year in the finals against the Pacers. So, again, looking at the long, lanky wings, is he someone they could have targeted? So we'll see how the rest of this kind of plays out.
4: Yeah, if I had to just pencil it down to this, the Pacers make a notable offseason acquisition. The player is more a scorer or more of a 3-and-D wing? Where would you lean? Just skill set wise. Score, 3-and-D wing.
3: I'd probably lean towards 3-and-D wing just because that seems like it could be the easier one to try to go get.
4: Even with losing Mathurin?
3: Yeah. Yeah, I don't love it, but it's hard to find bucket getters, to be honest with you. Who else is out there? I have to really look at a list and kind of sit down and think about it, but it's hard to find guys to get buckets.
4: Yeah, Trey Murphy can certainly score. For those that are not super familiar with his game, he's, you know, has the 3-and-D type of body. I'd say probably more scoring, honestly.
3: Yeah.
4: But you know, can guard. Age-wise, fits your timetable. 26 years old, multiple years left on his contract. But yes, he would cost a lot. I mean, I think you look at the first round picks you do have left available to you. There's not a ton of them. A lot of them, honestly, in the early 2030s. But that's what you'd be looking at. So again, I'm intrigued to see what happens tomorrow night, really, you know, league wide, but also, you know, do we get a Giannis domino to fall? Does that start to spark some things? Because really over the next 7 to 10 days, I think that's when you'll see the Pacers' activity, if it is going to be something notable, something were to happen then. And, you know, maybe they buy a pick back in the second round. There's been some reports about that. Obviously, that isn't substantial really at all. I don't think that would affect too much. I found it ironic, the other team that Mark Stein mentioned for Troy, gosh, I always say Troy Murphy because I love Notre Dame basketball so much. How about this? My mom yesterday on Father's Day showed a picture that, what did my brother and I want to do for spring break when I was 11 years old? We wanted to attend the Notre Dame basketball banquet.
3: That's loyalty right there.
4: Picture of sweater vest Kevin shaking hands with Troy Murphy.
5: I'd like to see that picture.
4: Pacers legend Troy Murphy, right? Post-brawl,
5: mm-hmm.
4: Troy Murphy. Matt Carroll. Anybody remember Matt Carroll, sharpshooter? Matt Doherty, 1 year at Notre Dame for Matt Doherty. And then he left to go to?
3: Don't ask me.
5: No idea.
4: North Carolina. Gosh, come on now. I thought that one would be kind of easy.
3: The lore for Notre Dame men's basketball.
4: Well, North Carolina is in a little bit of a different realm than Notre Dame basketball.
5: You can't ask that on a Monday after a long weekend. I'm all fuzzy.
3: Yeah, it's too much brain power. And again, Mark used all his brain power to get us ready for tomorrow's episode of, you know, what could have been.
4: Your Bulls getting the North Carolina guy? Your Bulls are at 4 tomorrow, right, Mark? Is that where Caleb Wilson falls?
5: I'd be down with that. I'd be fine with that. They could use some young invigoration and shooting, so that'd be nice.
3: I'll tell you what, Mark. I was talking to my uncle about this yesterday, and he was telling me we need both Calebs. We got Caleb Williams. We need Caleb Wilson.
5: I was going to say, that'll really confuse the city of Chicago when you're trying to talk Bulls, and you're saying Caleb Williams, and you're trying to talk Bears, and you say Caleb Wilson.
4: Or me, because I had some issues with it, yeah. You know, back a few weeks
3: ago. Don't worry.
4: Ago.
3: Well, I kept messing up with Cam Bynum and Colin. Remember Tre'Veris Ward and Cam Bynum signed the same offseason? Then Cam Ward also got drafted that offseason. Oh,
4: yeah.
3: That was rough.
4: Yeah, that was a battle, to say the least there. By the way, Milwaukee is picking at 10 tomorrow. So, again, we'll see where they fall. From a Giannis standpoint here, you know, the Celtics and the Heat continue to be rumored a whole lot. And something to ask Kristen Peek, and again, she was over this when we chatted with her pre-lottery, you know, when we thought the Pacers could still be involved with one of these big names. But you know, she's been pretty heavy, I think, on the pro Darren Peterson aspect of things, because, you know, when you look at it right now, I think there's that heavy debate still at two. What was it? Utah will do, right? Utah's at two, Memphis at three, I think. What will happen there with Peterson versus Cameron Boozer? It's kind of weird. We haven't like discussed any of this for several weeks. Some of it's probably scar tissue, right? Of, you know, how the top four will unfold here. So round one coming up tomorrow night. Are we airing that, Mark? I would assume that we are.
5: Don't ask me. I don't know.
4: I would assume that we are doing the NBA draft because Fever in action coming up tonight with the Phoenix Mercury. We get to a Colts question of the day. I still want to hit on that Kurt Cignetti audio about Brendan Sorsby. It's funny, when I heard Cignetti talk about Sorsby, and the clip isn't very long. I mean, the clip's probably, what, 20 seconds long, something like that. But it honestly got my brain going down the what-if path. Like, when you hear Kurt Cignetti talk about Brendan Sorsby being in the program when he took the job, Mark, you cut the audio. There was a little bit of a what-if that I thought to myself.
5: Mm-hmm.
4: Like, what do we talk about Cignetti? Quarterback whisperer. I mean, he's the one that flaunts it probably more than anybody. What does he always say? Every quarterback I've had have been player of the year, and the only one that hasn't was Curtis Rourke, and he led the NCAA in quarterback efficiency that year. He's had like six straight years, something crazy, where his quarterback has been the player of the year in the conference. And you hear him describe Sorsby, and he definitely sounded like intrigued by it. It honestly wanted me to ask more questions once he said it, a little bit of like, what if Brendan Sorsby would have been kept by the new coaching staff? How would have that looked for Indiana? Do you think Kurt Cignetti knew at the time any of this? I don't know,
5: but you're saying what if as if you want to add it to our topic list.
4: Yeah, I mean, it's not obviously as pertinent as some of the others that we're going to get to here this summer, but it was interesting just to hear a very honest, I thought, Kurt Cignetti chat about Brendan Sorsby and his first interaction with him.
3: Yeah, that could get interesting if we keep trying to flip over some stones there. What a wild situation. And by the way, do we think, I've been listening to a lot of these national people talk about Brendan Sorsby. Do you have to really have interest in him? Is that a thing just because he's a quarterback? I've heard like, oh man, every team has to at least consider it. Do they? Because there's a lot of baggage that comes along with that young man. I'm not sure if I want to bring that into my locker room.
4: I believe today's the deadline for supplemental draft entrance here. Yeah, I was listening to Dane Brugler, you know, your colleague over at The Athletic, James, and he mentioned that he's heard a variety of things from scouts. Dane, I think, said if Sorsby had been in this year's draft, he would have had a second-round grade on him. So I think anytime you have a quarterback with a second-round grade, there obviously is homework that needs to be done. Of course, there's a lot of homework with this one. But, you know, he had the word untouchable from one NFL scout, and then he said he talked to another one, said the guy was 18 years old. I think with the right support around him, he'll be fine. I mean, you know how it is. Virtually all these teams have some sort of intrigue over the off-the-field issues and doing their homework on it. But again, this one's different. You know, betting on your own team is a far, far cry. Do you call it untouchable, or do you say, hey, he was 18, 19 years old, and he's gotten help that he's needed, and he'll be back on the right path. So, yeah, I think a lot there. So we'll play the Kurt Cignetti audio coming up in a few on Brendan Sorsby. Thank you, Scotty. Yes, we will have the NBA draft. We'll have Trackside tomorrow starting at 7 o'clock. They'll recap what was quite the newsy Road America race won by Christian Lundgaard yesterday up there in Elkhart Lake, and then draft coverage will begin 8 o'clock for us right here on these airwaves. Fan Morning Show on a Monday. Kevin Bowen and James Boyd and Mark Dykton.
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6: Hey, it's JMB. Later on this afternoon, the weekend that was, including World Cup, prime position for the Americans, Fever Conversation, Pacers, and a lot more today. Don't miss a second. We start at 3.
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1: We'll talk a little NBA draft coming up here. 9 o'clock, Kristen Peek going to join us. Round 1, mañana. Round 2 coming up on Wednesday. So we'll see if Braden Smith hears his name called coming up Wednesday during round 2 of the draft. I guess I don't think he would squeak into the background of round 1, but who knows. So that you can hear that on these airwaves coming up. A little busy day, actually, sports world-wise, locally. The Fever will try to end their two-game losing streak. They've got the Phoenix Mercury, a 6.5-point favorite over Phoenix. That's tonight, 8 o'clock, inside of Gainbridge Fieldhouse. Fever of 3 home games this week. Other sports items of note here on this Monday. You've got the decisive game of the College World Series. It's North Carolina and Oklahoma. Carolina forcing a Game 3 coming up tonight. That is at 7. And the stars of the World Cup. Lionel Messi, Kylian Mbappe, the Holland dude from Norway. That dude looks like he's got a hell of a man bun. They are all in action coming up today as we start to inch closer to the end of the group stage. I believe after Tuesday, we'll be down to final games for all 48 teams in the group stage. Have you had a favorite World Cup moment so far, James Boyd?
3: I have to think about this a little bit longer. Maybe Mark go first.
5: I'd say it's the first round we saw with all the stars coming out on that night, where it was Messi, Holland, and Mbappe all showing out. I thought that was awesome. I thought that's exactly what you wanted from your stars, and every single one of them had multiple goals in that game that night.
1: Yeah, I'll go with the Cape Verde story. I think that's pretty wild, seeing what they've done here through the first two matches there. The 40-year-old goalkeeper proving maybe a little human yesterday, but still. I thought that was pretty cool to see. You know, when you've expanded the field to 48 teams, you get more of these stories. And these stories are not just like, oh, yeah, we're just in it and we're here to participate and we're going to lose, you know, 6-0 every game. No, I mean, some of these countries with barely any population are hanging in there. So, again, I'm super obviously intrigued and looking forward to the United States and their win of Group D and all of that. But I'd say from an entire World Cup standpoint, probably some of the Cinderellas that are hanging in here. And honestly, we could see a few of them maybe potentially get out of the group stage.
3: Well, selfishly, I'll go with Flo Balogun. I just think that, I hope I'm saying his last name correctly, but I think that he's been a very electric player for USA. He set the tone in their first match, and I thought that that really kind of foreshadowed what we're seeing now with this Team USA setup. I don't know what I expected. I'm not some, you know, football connoisseur, but World Cup comes on. I do want to see what the home team is doing. And right now, we're playing pretty well.
1: Afternoon football today with one Lionel Messi. You'll get Argentina and Australia at 1 o'clock on the pitch there. So we'll see how Messi responds to his hat trick that he had.
3: Will Messi ever retire?
1: Game,
3: by the way.
1: That does not look like a dude that's walking up the 18th hole by any means.
3: I know. Sorry to cut you off there, but I know you mentioned, as I'm talking over you, the hat trick at his age. I don't care what competition level it is. It's the World Cup, for crying out loud. To get a hat trick in the World Cup is insane at his age.
1: Yeah, I mean, I said it last week when he did it. I was kind of like, I was reading or listening to something that they were like, Messi was a question to even be put on the Argentinian team. Like, if he was going to play in the World Cup, not only did he play, he started and was outstanding in the opening round game. So, Argentina, Austria coming up at 1 o'clock.
5: Kevin can use another Messi repeat performance for his standings in our World Cup situation.
1: Argentina is one of my teams, yeah.
5: Mm-hmm. Mm-hmm. You're bringing up the rear at the moment.
1: Oh, I am? I thought James hadn't won a game yet in the opening round. Didn't we look that up?
5: James poured it on over the weekend. James is second place right now.
1: Oh, okay. Well, there you go.
5: Good. We need a Wyndham Clark performance from you, Kevin.
1: I'd ask James to name his teams, but I'm nervous if he can name
3: Argentina
1: any of them.
3: Argentina is one of them. No, I'm joking. Well, I know Spain had a big one for me.
5: Morocco's actually been pretty solid for you. All of our like long shots have not fared well, but Morocco's kind of been the dark horse for James so far, for James's team.
4: James, you asked Joe Wrights a little bit earlier about Jonathan Taylor, and I saw a headline over the weekend that a couple young running backs are due extensions, or eligible, I should say, for extensions league-wide. Jahmyr Gibbs, Bijan Robinson, I think anybody that follows the NFL, those two are quite great young talents. They've been very healthy in their NFL careers. One thing that's different about their situations versus Taylor, if you go back to Taylor's contract dispute a few off-seasons ago, they are first-round picks. So technically, the Falcons and the Lions, if they wanted to, they could slap that fifth-year team option on each of those running backs and, you know, play that out. And again, the team option does increase, you know, for what, Anthony Richardson, wasn't it 20-something million?
3: Yeah.
4: That potentially the Colts would have had to pay him. Obviously, the Colts did not even entertain that thought there. But I guess I'm curious, like, how much will that impact Taylor at all? I mean, Robinson and Gibbs, I think, deserve more than Jonathan Taylor based off their age, pretty much, based off their three-down ability. I think they're great pass catchers out of the backfield. But is there any thought for the Colts of you don't want to see the Gibbs and Robinson contracts be announced because you think that could influence Taylor and how much money he wants?
3: So would it be better in the scenario you're laying out for the Colts to try to get it done now? See, if they're going to do something?
4: I am of the camp that if I'm Carl Irsay Gordon, I don't think I'd allow Chris Bauer to do any extensions.
3: Okay.
4: But if you are in the camp of you want to keep Jonathan Taylor, like if that's your thought, we want to keep him, then yes, there is part of me that thinks you do it before you see Gibbs and you see Bijan Robinson ink these new deals. Because we know how Jonathan Taylor's agent acted a couple years ago. It's probably the last major payday of Jonathan Taylor's career. I mean, look at it right now. Taylor's, what, the seventh highest paid running back in the league?
3: Yeah, and he's 27.
4: If we were to make a list, you wouldn't say he's the seventh best running back. You'd say he's higher than that.
3: Yeah.
4: So, yeah, I'm curious how this one will play out here over the next couple of months in regards to Bijan Robinson and Jahmyr Gibbs.
3: I think as a player, too, I don't want to hear the, well, Chris Bowers not giving out any extensions. Dang, got nothing to do with me. I mean, it does, but in my negotiations, I would definitely try to play hardball. Don't care at all about the GM situation. I'm trying to get paid. And to JT's credit, if you look at his last two seasons especially, he's earned it. He's been outstanding for this team. And last year, coming off probably his healthiest season he's ever had. I mean, you guys are going to play me 82% of the snaps. I need my share of the pie, and the pie being a big financial pie. So I'm curious to see how it all plays out because on one hand, I understand from a team perspective, even beyond the Chris Ballard stuff, why you wouldn't want to pay a running back for a third straight time. But JT's also pretty special, as I was laying out to Joe Rice, just because you don't want to take for granted what we're seeing and how important he's going to be coming into this season, especially because your quarterback may be compromised to a degree.
4: We'll get to our Colts question of the day coming up a little bit later. Mark, let's play this Kurt Cignetti audio. Again, to set this up, shout out to Rich Eisen, our new 1-3 show leading into JMV. But Rich Eisen had Kurt Cignetti on late last week, and the conversation was, you know, obviously on a variety of topics, and it got a little bit of the state of college football, and it kind of led down the path of the Brendan Sorsby situation. And I guess I had not realized maybe where all the timelines were on this. Obviously, when Brendan Sorsby bet on the Indiana Hoosiers, he was still under the previous coaching staff's regime. That would be, of course, Tom Allen and company. But this was Kurt Cignetti, maybe a little bit more on Sorsby as an individual than I thought. Again, this was with Rich Eisen late last week.
17: You're referring to Brendan Sorsby's case, if you will, is what you're referring to?
21: I am, and not necessarily him.
17: Right.
21: You know, just the gambling issue in general. I know Brendan a little bit. He was actually in the program for about a week and a half when I was hired. I think he's an outstanding quarterback and a great kid, and I think he's going to be a great pro, you know, with the proper support to overcome some of the issues he's had. I think he's got a lot of talent, and there'll be an NFL team will be real happy to have him.
4: The what if for me? Right there. what if Kurt Cignetti, quarterback guru, quarterback whisperer, looked at Brendan Sorsby, like maybe Omar Cooper Jr. or what, Carter Jones, you know, or Carter Smith, some of these other players that were in the program before he got there, and said, you got some talent. I'm not going after Curtis Rourke. Because remember, quarterback, he did not bring Rourke from JMU. You know, Rourke was Ohio, the Bobcats, previously. And how would all of that have played out? I was very intrigued when he said that comment. And, like, there's part of me that thinks, okay, let's focus on the field for a second. Sorsby has clearly some level of talent. I mean, he's being debated as an NFL draft pick, of course. Texas Tech paid him how much money in the portal? Like, there is some talent there. Probably, honestly, more talent than Curtis Rourke had coming over from the MAC. Rourke ended up being a great player for Indiana in that one season. But if you had Sorsby for multiple years, would Fernando Mendoza have ever happened? Does IU get on the runs? Does the first year, do they get on a bigger run? Do they beat Notre Dame in the playoff? Like, what does that look? And then, of course, the off the field. Is Sorsby still gambling? Is he gambling on Indiana? Would he have been gambling on his team as the starting quarterback of the team? There are so many layers to that. When I hear that, of like, man, Kurt Cignetti clearly was somewhat intrigued by Brendan Sorsby's talent. Did he know? Did someone inside the program be like, yeah, this Sorsby character, we feel like there's something there? I feel like I have so many follow-up questions after hearing that.
3: You should. But ultimately, I think that it probably wouldn't have gone the movie route of where he kind of figures it all out, just because it sounds like he has a lot of issues going on. I get that he's a talented player, but looking at his resume overall, from what I've read, he really wasn't that great of a quarterback when it got to some of the later months of the season. Better competition, bigger games, you're playing for something. That's when he kind of wilted. So I don't want to sit up here and act like, oh, this is a guy who was just a can't-miss prospect or a can't-miss quarterback. There are some flaws there that have kind of just been, quite frankly, looked over because of some of the physical tools. But yeah, looking at his resume last year at Cincinnati, you get to November, they didn't win a game the rest of the year. His numbers weren't all that great. He threw a pick in one, two, three of his last four games. He had the same amount of, and before a season finale against Texas Christian, TCU, he had the same amount of picks and touchdown passes in his last three starts before the season finale. Like, this guy is good, but I don't know if he's great. And,
4: well, I think a lot of people maybe would have said that about Fernando Mendoza leaving Cal. And again, that's the credit to the Indiana staff under Cignetti. You look at his history with quarterbacks, the JMU history, Curtis Rourke coming over, Fernando Mendoza coming over. These quarterbacks, they grow, they develop, right, they reach all-conference status. By all accounts, Sorsby has some baseline of talent here. Would that staff have gotten more out of him? Does his November look different under the Indiana staff than it did the Cincinnati staff?
3: But here's where I push back. Fernando Mendoza also wasn't dealing with a gambling addiction.
4: Sure.
3: And that's the part where I'm not sure if you can coach that out of somebody. I'm not trying to be funny. I'm being dead serious.
4: And again, like, is his gambling addiction impacting his play?
3: Exactly.
4: That's a debate you have.
3: That's a through line that we don't really know. I don't know if there's like a quick stat sheet or something, or a spreadsheet where we can say, okay, he gambled on this day and it led to this performance. But we know that Fernando Mendoza, as corny as he may be to other people, is all about football. This guy, very well documented, was not all about football when it comes to playing the game. Now, betting on it and things like that, I think that that is something that we kind of glossed over as a whole because he's such a good and talented player. I don't want to dismiss the fact that while you're gambling on your team, other sports, and let's not act like it's just an IU thing, this continued for years. I mean, the report that we got from Pete Thamel was that it was 9,000 bets over 4 years. That's multiple bets every day. That is a true addiction, in my opinion. And so how are you able to lock in and give everything to your football team if you're doing that on the side? So I just wonder again, and not wonder really, I think, and I know I would say that IU avoided kind of an issue with going after Fernando Mendoza, Curtis Rourke, versus having Brandon Sorsby. I know that, again, you could be the quarterback whisperer, but you're asking for a lot here with Brandon Sorsby.
4: Ashley says Sorsby is super raw, and he was starting at IU briefly. Other problem he had to deal with was the offensive line was awful. He was running for his life, as many of the quarterbacks in the Tom Allen era
3: that's fair.
4: Did. Yeah, I would say this, too. The other thing that, honestly, I was kind of hoping Rich Eisen would have followed up with Kurt Cignetti on was, did you know anything? You know, when Kurt Cignetti takes that job over, one thing that he told, I think he actually told us this when we had him on in that first year, is before he, he didn't keep a lot of the staff, obviously. I think he kept Bob Bolstad, the offensive line coach, maybe a couple other kind of ancillary pieces. But, you know, a lot of that coaching staff, understandably, turned over. But as he evaluated the coaching staff, he made everybody on the coaching staff rank the roster one to whatever. Like, he wanted intel on who he thought, or who the previous staff thought were good players, bad players, etc. Okay, in his evaluation period of the previous staff and the players' rankings from the previous staff, was this even a thought? Like, did anyone within the Indiana program know anything about this? And that probably leads you down a whole different path. If indeed there were people within that athletic department, maybe within that coaching staff that knew something, and did that obviously because, you know, once Kurt Cignetti gets a whiff of that, if he knew anything, well, yeah, of course you're going to say, see you later, Brandon Sorsby. I don't care that you're talented. I'm starting a new culture here that needs to be the biggest 180 in sports history. I want no part of you and what you were just doing and betting on your team. That part is probably I'm most curious about. And I was really hoping Rich Eisen would have followed up with him and said, you know, did you know anything? Because I do think that's a little bit of a missing piece in all of this. Is this just Indiana was naive? And you're the parent and you have no idea that your kid's going out and drinking every weekend at the high school parties? Or are you just refusing to, you know, turn your head and actually face the music?
3: Yeah. It's a good question. And one we probably won't get a full answer to. Unless there's is there going to be a subpoena of some sort where we can get this information? Is there a FOIA request, Freedom of Information Act?
4: No, there'll be lawyers involved. There's lawyers always involved.
3: Yeah.
4: Always involved with
3: what
4: this.
3: An interesting career arc for that young man. I do wish him the best, but been pretty rocky as of late, to put it mildly.
4: We'll talk NBA draft. Kristen Peek coming up at 9. A Colts question of the day still to get to. Mark, it was a busy sports weekend. Let's check it down.
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4: James, Indiana Fever, they lose twice since we last chatted with this audience here. Atlanta Dream, they finished the game emphatically last Thursday inside of Gambert Field. That was tied up 3 minutes ago, and the Dream were great in the final few minutes of that one. Then Saturday, they play a rematch. Fever got off to actually a pretty nice start, and then it quickly got into control for Atlanta there. They give up 113 points. Your state of the Fever right now as they get back into action tonight, home game with the Phoenix Mercury.
3: 9-7, they are what their record says they are. They're a middling team, in my opinion, and their defense is terrible. Their defense really can't stop anybody, and if that continues, then that caps what you can do as a team overall. You cannot go on a deep playoff run and be a contending team, truly, if you're giving up 100 points every other night.
4: So the Fever will take on the Mercury tonight and Wednesday. Again, another one of these kind of like baseball series here. Defense certainly rising back up to be an issue. And I would add, too, if you look at their wins, they really haven't beaten a whole lot of quality opponents. You know, that was something I pointed out when you're facing the Dream. You had won 3 in a row before that. A lot of bottom feeders. You know, you're back into playing the bottom feeders, which obviously you got to take care of business in those games. But still, when they faced a lot of the top 6 teams in the league so far this season, more often than not, they have lost. So at home for a good stretch here before they'll have some time off and they go out west. World Cup over the weekend. Shout out to the United States 2-0. I said this to you guys in the opening hour. I felt like that was just like a methodical 2-0

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1: There for that. One thing in that match, I couldn't believe at one point I'm watching players from both teams stretch out the injured official. Did you guys see that?
2: I did not see that, but I would imagine that is what you would want to see when it comes to sportsmanship.
1: So do you race over to beat the Australian to get the first stretch in?
3: Getting his good graces.
1: Do you get a yellow card for pushing the Australian away for stretching out the cramping? Then I was worried about the cramping official. It's a noon game in Seattle and the referee's cramping.
2: Didn't hydrate properly?
3: You got all the sponsorships. You got to have a drink sponsor somewhere that can help you out.
1: Well, then they came out and they gave him some sort of what looked like, I don't know, looked like what Tom Crean used to drink on the sidelines at the IU games. I was like, what is in that? Next thing you know, the ref bounced up like a soccer player. Fine. Perfectly fine.
2: Maybe MJ secret stuff.
1: Something like that. Late night in Seattle. It's a day for the stars in the World Cup. Lionel Messi in Argentina, 1 o'clock. Kylian Mbappe in France. I want to say it's 5 o'clock. For them, so you'll get some stars here on this Monday. Major League Baseball, the Reds took 2 of 3 from the Yankees, which I was surprised by. Kyle Schwarber continues to absolutely mash. Cubs postponed. Indianapolis Indians, they will be back at home here coming up this week. They split with Iowa, and the College World Series, North Carolina evened up that best of three series with Oklahoma. So winner take all tonight from Omaha, 7 o'clock. First pitch for that one. You guys good, or Mark, you good? Did you watch any U.S. Open? Were you good with Wyndham Clark getting booed by the New York faithful?
3: Yes, of course. It's sports. You should be allowed to not like somebody or root against somebody. That shouldn't be. Golf is very, like, hoity-toity at times. It's like, come on. You can't just have it at the Waste Management Open. You got to let it fly a little bit. And were you happy with the scores is what I should ask you, because you wanted a little bit of carnage. Did you get your Father's Day wish?
1: Yeah, I would have liked for a tad more, to be honest with you. On the carnage meter, I thought we were kind of meh, to be totally honest with you. But I am wholeheartedly with you there, Mark, on the crowd. Wyndham Clark, for those that didn't follow the story, he after the U.S. Open at Oakmont last year, he smashed in a locker, one of the members' lockers. I mean, just totally club to locker afterwards. I wouldn't say he was immediately very apologetic at all. I do think he said all the right things personally yesterday after the round, in regards to the crowd, but I had no issue with it. I think it's healthy for a sports atmosphere environment there. Have some rooting interest, have some people that, hey, you screwed up off the course. You got to earn that back. I saw some people bitching and moaning about New York fans. I had no problem with it whatsoever.
2: I think it was so inappropriate. Couldn't believe what I heard. I'm glad that the, U.S. Open director has handled that accordingly. I can't even get through that with a straight face. I love hate. Sports hate is the best kind of hate. We need more of it. I'm never going to be the person that's with the whole, let's just let bygones be bygones. Nope, let's bring it back up.
1: And boy, Wyndham Clark delivered. He made putt after putt after putt.
2: And then you get to boo them.
1: He had some leaking oil.
2: That's how it works.
1: I thought he might go double bird after hitting that bomb on 16 there. And then he was able to hold on with a two-putt par on 18. His second U.S. Open, winning by one shot over Sam Burns. In that one, Road America, it was Christian Lundgaard getting done. A lot of drama, though. Graham Rahal, Will Power getting into it on the final lap. Graham Rahal not happy with Will Power whatsoever. He made his feelings quite abundantly known on that there. And Alex Palou, a pit stop penalty, something you typically don't see from Mr. Palou. So he finished fifth, and that one felt awful for Marcus Armstrong, having an engine issue with a couple laps to go. And that ended his, what looked to be, a potential winning card there. So Christian Lundgaard from Arrow McLaren Racing in victory lane up at Elkhart Lake. Week off in the Mid-Ohio coming up next for IndyCar. Jake Query will, of course, have some things covered for you there at noon today. Mark, a little overcast outside, overnight rain. Let's get a little weather update from Amber Hardwick.
4: There is going to be a lingering shower chance this morning. Otherwise, skies will remain mostly cloudy today with a high near 72 degrees this afternoon. I'm Fox 59 meteorologist Amber Hardwick for The Fan.
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1: Get back into our What If series coming up tomorrow. Continue that here throughout the summer. Busy Monday, though, recapping the weekend in sports. NBA draft, just a reminder, that starts tomorrow, round one. Tuesday, round two. Wednesday, Kristen Peek, have had her on several times talking NBA draft over the years. She'll join us coming up at 9 o'clock. Again, currently no picks for the Pacers on that, but we have seen some NBA activity already around the league, and that's when this kind of time period starts to pick up pace. So we'll see if there's anything here for the Pacers. On the notable meter, 1 to 10, how big of a move do you think we'll see from the Pacers this offseason? 10 being Giannis, 1 being Trey Kaufman ran on a two-way deal.
2: I'll go with a 4.
3: Read my mind. That's where I was going.
2: Don't want to get my hopes up too high. I think that with the way the new CBA is and all the different contracts and taxes and all that stuff, it could get a little interesting and probably restrictive when it comes to making the big moves.
1: I think I'm a little higher than that. I think I'm more in kind of the 6-7 range.
2: Oh, boy. So. Someone in their car is like, you shut up right now, Kevin.
1: Oh, no. The school year's out, unless you're taking kids to camps or something. No. It's too early in the morning for that. But, yeah, that's where I would go. I think something a little bit more notable, obviously. My thought there is you'd be mortgaging some, you know, future picks with that. Do we see any of that as early as tomorrow? I mean, on draft night, you do see trade activities involving future picks. I believe once the draft starts, they can trade another one of their future picks. So I'm curious how tomorrow night will unfold there from that aspect to it. So you can hear that coverage starting at 8 o'clock right here on the Fan. Mark, should we give our goats from the weekend?
0: Who is the GOAT?
4: I told you all that I was the greatest of all time.
5: Jordan, here's Michael at the foul line. A shot on Elo. Good!
6: That's what I'm talking about! That's why he's the MVP! That's why he's the GOAT! The GOAT!
0: Or GOAT.
7: This guy sucks.
0: Of the week.
1: James, lead us off. Where are we going today for good or bad goat of the week?
2: Well, I feel like I got to get a little sappy, right? Good goat of the week would have to go to my father, Jesse Boyd, the guy who thinks he can beat up Ronda Rousey. That would never happen. I think that he would be put in the hospital very quickly. But other than that, he's a pretty intelligent guy. Love him. How about you guys?
3: He just had a birthday, didn't he?
2: He did. It's a busy week for June. June always, the pockets get a little thin in June because we have mom's birthday, 2 days later, dad's birthday, and then Father's Day, all in the same week. So I got nothing to give. Nothing else to give to the family. I was glad to get rid of him yesterday. But shout out to Pops, man. He's living a good life, the retired life.
3: You need to get him a birthday gift of a cameo with Ronda Rousey so he can talk junk to her face.
2: Oh, my gosh.
3: And see if that's real.
2: I do need to do that. And I promise you, Mark, there is nothing.
1: Her fist right to him.
2: There's nothing, you guys, that gets that man riled up more than the name Ronda Rousey. Seriously.
3: It's so random.
2: And I asked him, I said, okay, Dad, like, you're 66 now. How long do you think you're going to be able to, like, you know, hold off Ronda Rousey, knowing that he can't do it already? And he's like, you know, it ain't right now. It ain't this year. And I'm like, oh, my gosh. What a guy.
1: Yeah, I mean,
3: I need that confidence.
1: To some 66-year-olds, potentially the opposite sex, getting them riled up is probably not the craziest thought in the world. But, yeah, I guess for this one, it's a little bit of a different reason.
2: It's a safety hazard.
1: On that. Mark Dykton, where are you going for your good goat of the weekend?
3: Well, much like Joe Wrights, brought the girls to Toy Story 5 over the weekend. And thumbs up. It's very hard, I think, to make probably two good movies in a row. We have gone 5 for 5 with Toy Story 5. I thought it was very well done. As a parent, with a lot of tablets and everything like that, I am scared for the future and what it all brings. So, yeah, Kevin, I'll be curious your thoughts.
1: The plot for those that have not.
3: Yes,
1: totally,
3: but there is the kid feels left out because all these other kids, she's not making friends, and there's everyone else has a tablet, and she feels left out. So the parents feel like kind of peer pressured into getting her technology, and then you kind of start seeing the toys go by the wayside. So, kind of hit a little close to home, but as they always do. They always have a good moral to the story and everything.
1: I will go, I guess, a little bit more on the James Boyd side of it. I thought it was a really cool scene. This was Sunday at the U.S. Open. So the U.S. Open for golf always falls on Father's Day. So obviously you have that storyline pretty readily available. And there is a 17-year-old that was in the field by the name of Miles Russell. For those that are not following golf, Miles Russell is thought to be the next star in the game of golf. Not only did he make the U.S. Open, which is a feat in itself, he also made the cut, which is obviously another feat. And on the 18th hole yesterday, he looks over at his dad, who is behind the ropes watching in the gallery, and says, "Dad, come under the ropes and caddy for me on the 18th hole." So how about that for a Father's Day present there? Miles Russell, 17 years old, has his dad walk up the 72nd hole with him at the U.S. Open carrying the clubs. Miles did joke after the round. His dad got down to read the putt on the 18th green, and he told his dad, "I think I got it." So didn't need Pops to read the putt there, but really cool scene. I think Father's Day Sunday, and obviously I'm a golf lover. There's always something there. I actually thought the Wyndham Clark scene on the 18th hole with his father was pretty cool as well, as much as I wasn't cheering for him. But yeah, shout out to Miles Russell. 17-year-old kid, seems to have his head on his shoulders. I thought that was pretty, pretty cool yesterday afternoon. James Ward, where are you going?
2: So my lowercase goat of the week would be everyone who got Sauce Gardner's age wrong.
1: Oh yeah, you were all over this.
2: This was one of the sillier, stupider stories I've done. It actually did very well as far as page views and things like that, which I guess is why you do weird stories like this. But yeah, shout out to JJ Stankovic, who kind of made me dive deeper into this. We have been talking for probably months about how Sauce's age was correct on the Colts.com and NFL.com websites, but wrong everywhere else. And so I figure, you know what? Maybe this is a story of, you know, how do we verify ages? And, you know, Madden had it wrong. I knew if that was wrong, that would get people's attention. And so we went down the rabbit hole about it, talked to Sauce Gardner about it before summer break kind of started for him, and he was a good sport about it. And yeah, it was just funny because when I initially tweeted about his age, KB, I probably had, no joke, 20 replies that told me I was wrong. And I'm like, well, I've talked to Sauce Gardner myself in real life, and people just didn't believe me until we had to put some, I guess, words behind it. So there you have it.
1: You have cleared all of this up here.
2: Yes, yes. This is my...
1: And I saw you got into it with Adam Schefter on Twitter.
2: Yeah, I had a little, you know, spat. I just make sure, hey, cite your sources, man.
1: What was the fallout from that? I've obviously had issues with Schefter I've shared before, but what was the problem?
2: So I was scrolling through Facebook, which, I mean, doesn't happen very often. But
1: boy, now you sound like your dad.
2: I know, but trying to, you know, really I was on there because I'm posting stuff for Father's Day, birthday, whatever, you know, here's my life. And I saw his post about my Sauce Gardner story that included a full exchange that I had with Sauce that wasn't in an interview with anyone else with no sourcing on it. So I just, you know, he does follow me on Twitter, so I knew he'd see it. At Adam Schefter, hey, where'd you get this quote? Because I only heard it in the one-on-one interview that I had with Sauce. And then within a few minutes, I got a DM saying, oh, I apologize. I corrected that. Yes, I'm glad you did apologize. You know, I respect the guy. The guy does a lot of great work. It makes the NFL world turn when it comes to news. But you get everything. This is my one thing. Cite your sources.
1: Yeah, I don't even know if I respect him, to be totally honest with you, with my issues with him before. Mark Dykton, where are you going for your bad goat of the week?
3: 107, 100, 108, and 113. Four of the seven losses for the Indiana Fever, they've given up over 100 points. That is not, you cannot last with that. And it is becoming alarming, especially in back-to-back losses to the Atlanta Dream. Their defense stinks, and they are not letting their opponents, you know, they're not holding their opponents to even remotely defensive standards. So it has been bad for a while, but four of the seven losses, they've given up over 100 points to their opponents. And, yeah, they need to correct that if they have any aspirations of being a championship-caliber team.
1: My bad goat of the week was the official that needed to be stretched out at the USA-Australia match on Friday. First off, that was in Seattle, a noon kickoff. You can't tell me that was 95 degrees and humidity through the roof. And I think if that happens in a game, we just got to treat it like it's a player. You spray a little something on that body part that's ailing, you pull them off the field, and then the officials that get to hold up the flag on the sidelines, then they get to come on the field. That's how we should treat these officials, just like normal soccer. There's so much flopping, there's wailing, there's all this.
2: Oh, my gosh.
1: Looks like these people get shot out there half the game. you simply get one of those boards, you pick up the official, you move him off to the side, and you say, if you can't run for 90 minutes, you're out for the rest of the match. And one of the people with the flags come onto the field, and they're the new official.
3: I do think there needs to be, like, if you want to, you know, get rid of the flopping, have like a 10-second rule. If you're not off the ground in 10 seconds, you have to be subbed off and use one of your official substitutions.
2: Ooh, I like
3: for the game.
2: That. That's good. I like that.
3: Unless you're legit injured, but if you were not, you better get up or you're getting subbed out.
2: But I think you make a good point there, because if you're not legitimately injured, you suddenly be healed. You'd
1: so
2: be getting
1: 10 seconds,
2: fast.
1: You pop up, and then if you're hurt, maybe an X amount of minutes you need to stand on the sideline.
3: Something like that.
1: Yeah.
3: Something.
1: Okay.
3: Because I saw a guy in Belgium yesterday, his sock got, you know, ripped up a little bit. He was on the ground like a sniper got him. I'm come on now.
1: It is unbelievable. I mean, I'm like, are you okay? And, you know, some of these American guys are falling. I'm like, are you okay? I mean, you're one of our better players. Yeah. And then, you know, a minute later, they're running around there like they're Usain Bolt.
3: And I know it's slowed down replays, but there's times where I'm like, okay, you got clipped on the back of the calf. I think you're fine. Like, I've had a rock hit me while I'm mowing lawn. I'm still going strong. Can handle a little clip on the back of the calf. You're fine.
1: Speaking of that, Max Bone was trimming with me the other day, and oh man, that grass was hitting his shin. I mean, he looked like a World Cupper.
3: That's right.
1: He's on the ground wailing. Yeah, you know, from the grass, man. Knocking him in the shin.
2: Oh man.
1: I'm like, yeah, sorry about that, man. I mean, there's really nothing you can do, right? How do you kind of avoid that?
2: No, I think
3: hazards of lawn care.
1: Yeah, just welcome to life with the lawn here.
8: Much more. Colts question of the day. We got to get to Kristen Peek, NBA draft at 9. Thanks for starting off your week with us, Kevin Bowe and James Boyd. Mark Dykton here on a Monday.
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8: Well, if daytime sports are your thing, today you've got Lionel Messi in Argentina, 1 o'clock. They're taking on Austria. We saw Messi the GOAT with a hat trick in Argentina's opening round game. So you've got that going for you tonight on our airwaves. 7:30 pregame coverage will begin. It's the Phoenix Mercury against the Indiana Fever. We'll see if the Fever can stop this two-game losing streak. For the most part, they beat the bad teams and lose to the good teams. That happened this weekend with losing to the Atlanta Dream and giving up over 100 points in that one, as Mark just laid out their defensive woes here, particularly as of late. Three home games for the Fever this week, Monday, Wednesday, and Saturday. We'll talk NBA draft. Kristen Peek, draft analyst, going to join us here coming up at 9 o'clock. Reminder, round one of the draft. You can hear that on these airwaves coming up tomorrow, round two on Wednesday. Mark, is it time for a Colts question of the day?
3: Sure, let's get into it. We talked a little bit about Jonathan Taylor's contract talks. Had another guy that got a contract extension in the offseason. Guys, true or false, Alec Pierce will prove he's a number one wide receiver in 2026.
8: Man. What's your definition of a number one wideout? I think that's, we hear that so often, and the answers vary. How do you define a number one wideout?
3: You tell me. What is your definition? I would say you're putting up at least 1,000 yards, or you're the go-to target. You're seeing the most balls come your way. You're getting the most opportunities. I would say, you know, in put up or shut up time, the QB is looking your way first. You are the first look option. I would say that would be my definition of a number one wide receiver.
8: Okay, Alec Pierce last year, 47 catches, 1,003 yards, 6 touchdowns. Is that number one receiver or no?
2: No.
8: What does he need more of?
2: Probably catches.
3: Yeah, I would say receptions.
2: Targets, catches. Now, I get last year you had a pretty loaded receiving room, honestly, even with Pittman kind of on the downswing as far as his production goes. Yeah, Pittman, Pierce, Downs, Tyler Warren, a lot of footballs to go around. So I would say no, Mark. And the reason why I'm going to say no on being a true number one receiver is because Alec Pierce hasn't practiced this offseason. And if you had asked me this question and he was healthy and he was maybe showing what he could do in the new look revamped offense, I feel a little bit better about it. But I'm going to say no, just because I'm not sure how healthy he's going to be to start the season. And then number two, I think Tyler Warren is still probably going to be their number one option just because of the versatility he brings to the tight end position.
8: Yeah, Mark, I guess to go back to what we were saying, I would agree with you. And I get there's a ton of gray area in what and how you're describing it. But like when the game is on the line, when it's 3rd and 7 and everybody in the building knows where the ball is going, can you make that play? Like that to me is kind of what defines a true number one wideout. Like a 1,000-yard season in a 17-game schedule, while notable,
2: if he doesn't get to 1,000 yards, we're having problems.
8: It's not like the most notable stat to me. It's more of, and I feel this way about when the Colts faced the Rams this past year, and when they faced the Rams back in 23, I think it was, inside of Lucas Oil Stadium, Puka Nacua made every single meaningful reception.
2: Yeah, you're right.
8: Moment. And it's that. And like Puka obviously had the stats in those games to back it up, but the Colts lost him in overtime here. And just Puka was just cooking.
2: Did he have the walk-off touchdown?
8: Yeah.
2: In one of those games?
8: And then this year, James, he went to the locker room for like a brief period in the game out there, comes back and still is like cooking in that. You know, it's like that. You know, when you have these third down critical moments, are you kind of the go-to guy? I'm probably a little bit skeptical that like he can be that. I still think he can be like a really quality, important wideout. So just because I don't think maybe he can be, given the injury situation, whatever, a top five, like top eight sort of receiver, I still don't want people to think that all of a sudden I like think the contract was stupid and he shouldn't get that. I think what he means to your offense is a ton. I think the home run ability is, that trait is one of the more coveted traits out there. And when we got into the Pearson-Pittman debate occasionally back in the spring, and even last year, I remember talking with Rick Venturi about this at camp. I was always Pierce. What is the harder trait to replace? Pierce or Pittman? To me, it's Pierce.
2: Yeah.
8: It's that home run ability. In a day and age where defenses are doing everything they can to keep the ball in front of them. Nothing. We want you to methodically drive 10 plays and 80 yards. Pierce has proven to have that ability to get behind you. And I think that's a really, really important quality.
3: I think I also just need to see him get targets more. Like, he had 84 in 2025. Like, that's right. Like, he's below Devin Achane, Kenneth Gainwell, Romeo Doubs, Brock Bauer. Like, he's in, like, the, like, running backs have more targets than he does. And, like, you see the leading wide receivers. Like, I don't think he's going to get in Ja'Marr Chase territory, but 185. Or Amon Ross St. Brown, 172. Puka Nacua, 166. Chris Olave, 156. Can he crack 100-plus targets?
8: Well, it was funny. Do you guys remember when he went on the Kay Adams show right before free agency started?
2: Yes.
8: And he kind of vouched for himself. And again, Pierce kind of falls in the Jonathan Taylor category. They're not like the best cocky public talkers of themselves, if that makes sense.
2: Right.
8: Like, Terrell Owens was the perfect person to hold out. Like, oh, sit-ups on my driveway? Hell yeah. Sign me up for that. Shirt off, sit-ups with Drew Rosenhaus next to me? That'll be perfect for Terrell Owens. Not really Pearson Taylor. But I remember, Mark, when he was talking with Kay Adams, he was literally doing that math that you just kind of brought up with her. Mm-hmm. He was like, well, I've had this amount of targets, and if now I have this amount of targets, that means my yardage should be here. Like, he was trying to extrapolate.
3: Yeah.
8: Everything out, which deep down I think he knows it doesn't exactly work that way, but I understand where he was coming from on that aspect of it. But
3: it's like Zach Galifianakis in The Hangover going to the blackjack table, all the figures are going through his head.
8: So true. That is so true. But yeah, I am I'm probably a little bit more on the, again, where are we at from the old ankle injury with Mr. Pierce.
2: Yeah, we need to see some progress there. So in about a month or so, we will hopefully see him out there and see if there is still a limp there, quite honestly.
8: Kristen Peek has great NBA draft coverage. She joins us next to talk tomorrow night, round one, and Wednesday, round two of the draft.
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5: What do you say, Kurt Cignetti, to people who think it was a one and done for you?
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3: Hey, boys and girls, it's Mark, and the summer temps haven't exactly been what we've thought so far. Lots of rain the past couple weeks here. Looks like we're going to still get rain, but the summer temps are right around the corner. I'm looking at the 10-day forecast. We're going to be near in the 90s next week, so now is the perfect time to make sure your heating and air conditioning system is running at peak efficiency. 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
8: Well, how different could tomorrow look here if, I guess, the old ping pong balls would have bounced a different way? We've thought about that a lot. Easy for me to say over the past month or so with the Pacers, and currently without a draft pick, but still, there are some draft items to get to with our next guest. She usually joins us bright and early from Denver. I'm always in awe that she's so willing to do that. We greatly appreciate her time. I'm going to assume she's already in New York. Kristen Peek, is that correct? Are you already in New York getting ready for tomorrow night in the draft?
12: I am in New York. I've been here since Saturday. Today I will be interviewing all 24 Green Room invitees for NBA TV along with Ryan Hammer. So just getting ready, gearing up for that, and then the draft tomorrow. It's graduation. It's the best time of year.
2: Kristen, I think you've done a great job every year, but especially this year with your draft series, these features you've put out on a lot of the top prospects and kind of getting to know more about their backgrounds. And so looking at it from a bird's eye view perspective, even without the Pacers having a pick in this year's draft, at least for right now, how up in the air do you think it is for like that top 3 to 4 and what order these players could go in?
12: It is. There's a reason why so many teams targeted this draft class, and it is because of the talent at the top. I got to give credit to Washington and the way that they're just keeping everybody guessing. You know, the players that they brought in are all four players at the top: Cameron Boozer, Caleb Wilson, Darren Peterson, and also AJ Bonta. What they're going to do, nobody knows. I think they're kind of holding AJ Bonta hostage with the Jazz at number 2, and everybody knows AJ Bonta's ties to Utah. He went to Utah Prep and played 1 year at BYU. So Will Dawkins in Washington, they're realizing, okay, if this is your guy, come get him. What are you going to give us? And I think that's what's kind of starting to create this draft chaos. And then I think the draft really starts at 5 with the Clippers and what they're going to do, because they already have their guard and their guy with Darius Garland. So are they going to draft someone like Keaton Wagler or Mykal Brown Jr., someone who can be inserted in the backcourt, or are they going to entertain trades? You got to be looking at Milwaukee at 10. What are they going to do with Giannis? Are they going to try to package another? Are they going to try to get another, you know, top 10 pick or a couple other futures? So I don't know. We do this every year, and then what's going to end up happening? It's probably going to be chalk, and it's just going to go 1 through 10 and what we know, but it's really fun to kind of guess and play the crystal ball.
2: Again, that is the voice of Kristen Peek. She does a lot of great NBA draft coverage work for NBA.com and other outlets as well. Kristen, I'll stick with the top of the draft theme here. Darren Peterson, there was so much chatter about his freshman year, how much he loves basketball, the cramping, things like that. What have you heard on that front about where NBA teams kind of fall on the Darren Peterson scale?
12: What I've been hearing, and this is kind of par for course, when they went to the NBA draft combine, they all have to go through NBA medicals, and all teams are able to get those medical reports. And from all accounts, Darren Peterson looked fine. He looked great at the combine. He's choosing, just like the top four guys, they're going and they're meeting with these teams. They're not working out per se, which is very interesting because, you know, that happens year to year. But last year, if you remember, Cooper Flagg went to Dallas. He's like, no, I want to work out. I want to get used to this gym. I want to get used to these rims. And he actually went through a full workout. These guys are kind of being like, oh, everybody knows what I can do. You know, but for all accounts, DP looks fine. I think he's going to be off the board, either 1 or 2.
8: Again, Kristen Peek, NBA draft analyst, joining us here. Round 1 tomorrow, round 2 coming up on Wednesday. You know, Kristen, when we last talked with you, it was pre-lottery. You know, now that it has played out, obviously the Pacers' 5th pick went to the Clippers. How do you view the top 4 of this draft, and then how much it does fall off, I guess, in like that 5 to 8 range? Like, as a Pacers fan, do you feel like it falls off a cliff? How do you, it's a lot of point guards, really, so maybe that would impact some things Pacers related, but how do you kind of view the draft at the top 4 versus how much it starts to fall off?
12: There is nothing that teams, when you're drafting players, especially at the top of the draft, there is nothing that they love more than length, versatility, youth, so one and dones, and upside. And all four of these prospects at the top have that, and they've shown flashes of what they can be. I had a GM say to me, look at what AJ DeBonta is doing in his mid-range game at 19. Imagine him in the league at 23. So they're drafting based on what their projection is after a few years in the system, and that's why those four are the first tier. Then it becomes lead guard lottery. I don't think the drop-off is that bad at all. It's just different. So you're looking at someone who's like Keaton Wagler, who's 6'6", and, you know, he measured at 188 pounds, so obviously he's going to have to get stronger. But you look at what his upside is in the league. Also, Mykal Brown Jr. is another popular name at 5. So I don't necessarily think it's a drop-off. I think it's just different. It's different than the four projected at the top with their pick-and-pop ability. Cameron Boozer was the best passing big in college basketball this year. That's why he was player of the year. So that's why those four separated it. But I don't think it's a drop-off. I think where it starts to drop off is around 9 or 10.
13: How do you see the Michigan players coming off the board? Obviously, a lot of ties here locally. Dusty Mays from the state of Indiana. We watch Michigan a whole lot in their run to the title. Seems like kind of in the late lottery, we could see several of them come off the board.
12: Oh, yeah, it's so fun. When you think about Adai Mara, Yaxel Lindeborg, and Merez Johnson Jr., the three of them, what they were able to do collectively at Michigan was so impressive. Those three players were centers for their respective teams the year before, and then they came to Michigan and found a way to work together. So there's some value in that, being able to put them in different lineups. Adai Mara measured off the charts at the combine, so when you look at what Wimby is doing in San Antonio, what Chet Holmgren is doing in OKC, there's going to be a team that's going to target him for his length and rim protection alone. Merez Johnson, I think there's no player that is a better connector in this draft, in the first round. What he did, he was a connector first for the U19 USA basketball team, which, by the way, AJ DeBonta, Mykal Brown, Koa Pete, they were all part of that game. And then he was essential for Michigan and their run to the national championship. Yaxel Lindenborg could have been a first-round pick last year. He elected to go back, went to Michigan to try to improve his draft stock. He did that. If these three are taking in the lottery, they will be the first three non-freshman players from the same team in 20 years that are taken in the lottery. They're both going to be first-round picks. That hasn't happened since 2014 from the same team of non-freshmen. So really, really big night tomorrow night for Dusty May in Michigan.
2: That's crazy to think about how much
12: the
2: landscape has changed. Yes, that is pretty fun. And again, this is Kristen Peek. She is a great NBA draft analyst for NBA.com and a couple other outlets. She has it here on her social media. You can check it out, and I'm sure you can probably watch it later today. She'll be interviewing all of the green room invitees for the draft. And so, Kristen, the last one I want to ask you is, not a green room guy, but someone just local ties here to Indiana, Braden Smith. You know, the all-time assist leader, NCAA, former Purdue star. Do you think he'll hear his name called at any point in the draft?
12: Absolutely, I do. This is the perfect draft for a player like Braden Smith. It really thinned out in the second round, especially with people looking and projecting what next year's draft is going to be. It's not as deep. It's not as talented. So that's really helped a player like Braden Smith. And I absolutely do think he's going to find a home in the second round. And he's going to be a really, really fun summer league player. I think summer league is going to be one of those things where fans are going to be like, who is this guy that maybe didn't watch college basketball? And he's going to be great and for any team, whether that's in the G League and leading, you know, a starting lineup or on a rotational spot leading the second unit.
13: Again, Kristen Peek, draft coverage. She'll be interviewing all 24 people in the green room coming up round one tomorrow, round two on Wednesday. Kristen, as James said, great, great stuff. Always enjoy our chats with us and you making time for us. And have a great time in New York.
12: Thanks, guys. Thanks for having me.
13: Kristen Peek, NBA draft time is here. Yeah, you almost forget about the Michigan guys a little bit there and how they're viewed. But, you know, the back half of the lottery, you know, Darius Acuff and Kingston Flemings and obviously, you know, Keaton Wagler. I've seen some Tyrese Halliburton comps. You know, that's high, high praise. But you know, there will be some notable players. We really don't have a big kind of foreign flavor in this year's draft. It's a lot more rooted in college basketball, which is not something we have said annually, really, with recent NBA drafts.
2: Yeah, a little bit different for sure, but I'm still excited to see a bunch of guys have their childhood dream come true. Of course, I would have loved to have some of those dreams come true here in Indianapolis, but as you keep alluding to, Kevin, will tomorrow be sort of like a soft deadline to get the ball rolling with potential moves for the Pacers?
13: Well, and again, we're seeing Shams Charania here mentioned this morning that a Giannis trade, I believe his wording was likely before the draft. So again, Milwaukee is picking at 10. The Celtics and the Heat seem to be the two most rumored teams. So this domino, James, is going to have certainly plenty of ramifications throughout the Eastern Conference. You know, what if he goes to Boston? What is that Jaylen Brown back to Milwaukee? Like, what does all of this look like here? John and I were chatting last Wednesday about it. He's very, very down on the Eastern Conference as a whole. I'm a little bit more like, I don't think you can write off the Celtics. Like, let's assume the Celtics don't make this trade. I still think a starting duo of Tatum and Brown. I mean, remember, Tatum was hurt for Game 7
2: right
13: this past year. I still think that is a very fearsome duo and a great place to start there. But it looks like in the next 24 hours, we might have some clarity on this situation. And honestly, I shouldn't even say clarity because I feel like that just gets the offseason started. Because now all of a sudden you've got all these other dominoes that play off of whatever the Giannis trade ends up being.
2: Yeah, I would agree. There is definitely some truth to that. And at this point in Giannis' career, I'm very curious to see if he can get back to the mountaintop, really get back with a contending team. Because to acquire a player of that caliber, you have to give up so much. And if you gut your team to get Giannis, it's Giannis. But are you better? Are you closer to getting to a championship? He's not getting any younger. And that's a guy who, unfortunately for him, has been hurt when it comes to the postseason the last few years. So there is a lot of greatness with Giannis, but he is a flawed player who I think is deteriorating a little bit. So we'll see.
13: There's no simple way for me to say this of like what the Pacers can trade future pick wise. So I guess I'm asking the listener to maybe brace themselves because I know this is a bit confusing here, but I'll try to explain as best I can. Reminder, going into tomorrow night, the Pacers don't have, obviously, the fifth pick. They don't have their 2029 pick. That also went to the Clippers in the Zubats trade. Because of NBA rules of not being able to trade picks in consecutive drafts, first-round picks, that is, the Pacers can't trade 28, 29, which is with the Clippers, or 30. Starting on draft night tomorrow, they can trade 2027, though. And then also, once you get into 2030, you can trade 31 or 32. And then, James, I believe once the new league year starts on July 1, now you're allowed to trade a pick all the way up until 2033. So right now, you can't trade 28, 29, or 30. Starting with the draft here coming up tomorrow night, you can trade 27. And then you can trade 31 and 32. And once July 1st gets here, you can trade 2033.
2: So you got options. Options are coming down options. The pipeline.
13: I hope that wasn't too confusing, but in reality, if the Pacers are going to make a notable move, that matters.
2: Yeah.
13: What I just read. And we should note, too, you can do pick swaps in any year. And I know the pick swaps, to a lot of people, it's like, okay, you know, what does that really matter? Well, remember, James, we now have new lottery rules.
2: Right.
13: Where it's a little bit more beneficiary if you're a middling team. Like, if you just miss the playoffs, you actually have very improved odds at potentially getting the top three pick.
2: Right.
13: Whereas under the previous lottery rules, the one that we just had, it was still, for the most part, in kind of a reverse order situation here. So the pick swaps you can do no matter what. So that would be something that you could entertain. I had a listener reach out earlier, Brant, and he asked this, and I'll stretch it a little bit further. Maybe when Tony East joins us tomorrow on draft night, we can talk about this. But if I said by July 1st, let's go July 4th. July 4th, Jairus Walker and Ben Shepherd are both still a Pacer. You would say the odds of that are what?
2: By July 1st.
13: Yeah, I said July 4th just so we get into free
2: July
13: agency.
2: 4th. Okay.
13: Yeah. Ben Shepard, Jairus Walker, 50-50.
2: Are both
13: still here, over under 50%.
2: I'm probably go under. I think you probably have to move one. If you're serious about trying to capitalize on your now very shortened championship contending window because you don't have that extra runway of a top four pick coming in, one of those guys has to go to get an upgrade, quite frankly.
13: Yeah, and I know Tony's mentioned this, so I'm looking forward to chatting with him on tomorrow's show. By moving one of those two, and again, obviously Walker probably a little bit more intrigue league-wide than a guy like Shepard, you really don't have a lot of rookie contract players, period, let alone contributors.
2: Right.
13: And I get it, the NBA, it's not like, I mean, how many rookie contract contributors did the Knicks just have? You know, not a lot. Now the Spurs, they would be in a different boat. But for the most part, most of these teams, they don't really have that. But again, financially, that's a little foreign to the Pacers. Like, how do you make all of that work with the puzzle? That'll be something to chat about with Tony when he joins us coming up tomorrow. Thank you to Kristen Peek for that, James. I appreciate you setting that up. She's always really insightful when it comes to NBA draft talk. Mark Dykton, it was a busy sports weekend. Let's check it out.
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13: This is from Brian. Listening to a draft analyst today is like hearing your buddies talk about how much fun they had at your ex-fiance's wedding.
2: Yeah, I'm not going to lie. It was a bit awkward asking about all the top four players.
13: Oh, that's a good analogy. That's a good analogy. That made me laugh a little bit. All right, Fever back in action tonight. 8 o'clock tip against the Phoenix Mercury. 6.5-point favorite. James, your overarching thoughts on back-to-back losses to the Atlanta Dream as I have a coffee burp on this Monday.
2: I was going to say, it sounded like a nightmare the way you were trying to pronounce that. I will just go to the defensive side of the ball. I know we could talk about some of the shot selection from Caitlin Clark, Kelsey Mitchell. I do think probably needs to get off the rock a little bit more, meaning pass the ball on some of those drives. But I can't really be mad at the offense. The offense is working. The defense is not. Can you find a way to just be average on defense instead of downright bad?
13: No, there's part of me that's like, I don't even think they can be average. They're just going to have to win track meets. And I know it's a risky business to play here.
2: But you don't have the personnel. I'm questioning, do you have the personnel? We're over a quarter way into the season, Kevin. I don't think they have it.
13: Right. And that's why I say, like, when first one to 100, like, they're just going to have to be super efficient offensively night in, night out, which, again, is risky business to play with. So Phoenix tonight, Phoenix on Wednesday, both of those are at home. And they're also home against the Sparks coming up Saturday. I want to say about a week off after that before they head out west here for the Fever. World Cup Day of Stars, Mark Dykton, is that right?
3: That it is. Kind of a repeat performance from a little over a week ago when Messi, Mbappe, and Haaland got on the pitch. They will do the same today.
13: And again, that's.
3: See if we can get multiple goals from all of them again. That'd be awesome.
13: That's what we got last time out. It starts at 1 o'clock, Argentina and Austria there. For those that missed it, the United States has won their group 2-0 over Australia. So they will play their final game Thursday against Turkey. Now, this game matters none. They have clinched the group. So I would assume our guy Poach and his beautiful button downs that I was really hoping I'd open for Father's Day yesterday, but I did not get that. I would assume that this is going to be a great opportunity for Christian Pulisic to continue to rest the calf injury and really anybody with yellow cards. Because, Mark, isn't the rule if you get two yellows, it equals a red, right?
3: Yes.
13: And I'm not talking about in the same match. Like, if you get a yellow in the first game and the third game, right, it still leads to you then sitting out that next game?
3: I believe so, yeah. Or it's two yellows in back-to-back games or something like that, yeah.
13: Okay, so, again, anybody
3: with... Even still, if you have any when you're close,
13: right,
3: rest them.
13: Yeah, rest them again. So coming up Wednesday, July 1st, that will be the knockout round stage for the United States as they are into the round of 32. Baseball-wise, from the weekend, Cubs postponed yesterday. Reds actually took 2 of 3 from the Yankees. Is Kyle Schwarber just a modern-day slugger?
3: Yes. And probably a Hall of Famer, I think.
13: He just mashes it.
2: I was going to ask you that. I know they're really stingy with the Baseball Hall of Fame, which I like compared to others, but as the numbers continue to pile up, how serious of a conversation do you think that becomes?
13: Yeah, I've always said this about Schwarber. He's in the Hall of Entertainment, 1,000%. And now I'm pretty adamant, like, he is in the Hall of Fame.
3: Wow. His postseason stats alone should put him in the Hall of Fame. Because he's just, he's been in the postseason so often, and when he is, he makes sure he's making contact with the ball.
13: Yeah, I think that's a good point that Mark brings up there. Baseball-wise, tonight, for some, I know they've enjoyed the College World Series. You'll get a decisive Game 3. Winner take all, that's North Carolina and Oklahoma in that one, 7 o'clock from Omaha. Pretty entertaining yesterday at Road America, especially late in that race. First off, you had Alex Palou, who was on his fifth straight pole. He had a

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2: It's the bomb on 16. Probably deserved to win. What else? IHSA baseball state finals. Lake Central, your winner in 4A. Shout out to Garen in 3A. Top 10 play there from their pitcher, Tate Troxel, if I'm saying that last name right. Nice little backhand as they beat Andrean. Modern Day and Extras and Couts in Class A. So that concludes the book on another IHSAA championship season. It is still a little overcast on this Monday morning. Mark, let's get a little weather update from Amber Hardwick, Fox 59.
3: There is going to be a lingering shower chance this morning. Otherwise, skies will remain mostly cloudy today with a high near 72 degrees this afternoon. I'm Fox 59 meteorologist Amber Hardwick.
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5: So with the Colts, you have no idea where they're going. 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No extensions. Normally we'd have this conversation about the running back position or the left guard position anyway. 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

0: This is the Fan Morning Show with Kevin Bowen and James Boyd.
1: Thank you to Joe Wright. Joined us earlier. Talk some Colts with him. Hopefully a training camp scheduled some point this week to be announced. Again, NBA draft coming up tomorrow night. Kristen Peek, a draft analyst, joined us at 9. James, you said Brian Windhorst had a little update here recently on what could be happening with Giannis Antetokounmpo.
2: Yes, this just in from Brian Windhorst of ESPN. He says the Celtics are all in on acquiring Giannis and would include Jaylen Brown in a deal. So does that perhaps lead to a deal getting done? Because, I mean, let's be honest, there's no way you can move off a guy like Giannis if you're Milwaukee and not get an all-star caliber player, all-NBA caliber player back in return. He is not Giannis, not as good as Giannis, but certainly a good piece to get in a trade like that.
1: So Brad Stevens is up to something. So what you're saying?
2: Yeah, I mean, I trust him. Jason Tatum, Giannis. I don't know if it can work, but I'd like to see what it looks like if I was them.
1: What do you think of those Caitlin Clark shoes, by the way?
2: I'm a fan, and I think I need to see them in person. I haven't seen them in person yet. I was out last Thursday when she debuted them on the home court here in Indianapolis, but for what I've seen online, I do think they're pretty cool. I figured they'd be kind of like a sleeker shoe and kind of low to mid-tier top kind of shoe, not a high top, just because she's worn like the low-top Kobe's for so long. But I like the look. I think they're really cool, the designs they have in it. A bunch of the C's and the 2's, I guess, are the outside of the shoe to make it look the way it looks. And now I'm just ready for more colorways, which I'm greedy about because, as you know, KB, every shoe that comes out, it takes forever for all the other colorways to come out. So the blue pair will be the first pair.
1: In October 1st, right?
2: In October, yep. Yeah. And then I think there will be some other rollouts after that. I think there's a Grinch pair around Christmas time. I'm curious to see that. But I thought it was also kind of cool, and I saw this from, I think it's Nick DiPaolo, who's like a big-time sneaker reporter. I want to say Indianapolis is the only city where you have a signature shoe for your top NBA player and your top WNBA player.
1: Oh, really?
2: Yeah. Okay. So that's a nice little unique twist there with Halliburton and CC. And also, I thought it was also kind of weird that both of them chose that like that blue color for their first shoe colorway.
1: Wonder what the shoe reporter thinks about my Hokas.
2: I think, you know, he would be a fan of you wearing what's comfortable.
1: It's really helped the old toe with no cartilage in it, so. Yes, I'm very.
2: How did you lose the cartilage in your toe?
1: That's a great question. It's a great question. Old. I'm just getting old, man.
3: Stepping on the neck of Bryson DeChambeau every chance he gets. That's
2: kicking him while he's down, Mark.
1: Stepping on some Legos. I mean, I swear, all my injuries nowadays are just kid toy injuries, just stepping on toys wrong. This from Tyson. Hey, Kevin, if you get 2 yellow cards in the group round, then you do get suspended for the next game, but it resets after the group stage, then the same thing applies in the knockout round up until the quarterfinals. Then it resets again.
2: That's a good rule to have.
1: So, yes, I would assume, Mark, for Thursday night, Tyson points out here there's 4 United States players with yellows. You sit everybody that matters, right? I mean, you can't afford a hamstring injury.
3: Yeah. I mean, you win, lose, or draw. It doesn't really matter. You've already won the group in the knockout stage.
1: We got 25 dudes or something on the team. Just play the bottom guys.
2: This will be an opportunity for those guys to say, I played in a World Cup match.
1: Right.
3: And have some fans come down from the stands. You guys want to sing Sweet Caroline? You want to play a couple minutes out here?
1: Yeah. Country roads after the water break, the hydration break, whatever there. So thank you, Tyson, for clarifying that. And yeah. The United States in a great position. July 1st, Santa Clara. I think I said Seattle earlier. Santa Clara for that knockout stage game. Again, it's a round of 32 once you get to the bracket. And I mean, a little bit I watched on Friday, that just looked like ho-hum. Best players not playing, get an early lead, score another goal right before half, defend enough. Just look business-like. Just look like an NFL team winning a week 13 game 20-10. Nothing overly flashy, but you get a win, continue to lead your division, you're in position to be a playoff team.
2: This was Bill Belichick on to Cincinnati?
1: Yeah. Yeah. It's Belichick's Patriots beating the Dolphins 23-13.
3: Take that, Australia. We're on to Turkey.
2: I am curious to see how, is it year two for Bill Belichick, North Carolina? Boy, how many Freedom of Information Act requests are we going to get from the old spouse there? She seems like she's still on the prowl for all the haters.
1: Can you explain that a little bit more? I was chatting with somebody about this the other day. So you're telling me that she requested, there's 20 different versions of her name that she requested in these emails?
2: Yeah, I guess she's trying to figure out who's leaking stuff to Pablo Torre. Which,
1: can I mean, see the list of the 20 names? I mean, there's no, Mark, if you had to list 20 names you've been called over your life, like, I mean, are you, like,
3: most of them I probably can't say on air, but yeah.
1: This is it.
2: I'm trying to find them.
1: By the way, will there be a Bill Belichick involvement in our what if tomorrow, Mark?
3: Potentially.
1: A little bit?
2: Okay.
3: Potentially.
1: Gordon Hayward last Thursday. Thank you to Shelvin Mack for joining us. A little brawl action last Tuesday. So tomorrow we'll double dip. We'll have potentially some Giannis news ahead of round one of the NBA draft, and we'll also get into our next on the what if series.
3: I'm trying to find this list of names now. I'm
2: looking at a story about it. I don't see the names on here, but the stuff she's requesting is just insane.
3: Like all green M&Ms or something like that? Like that situation?
2: Girl.
1: It's like a singer's list that they want in the green room.
2: Yeah, this seems like a lot. If I was like the...
1: I mean, like, what are they saying? Like Bill's girl? Bill's mistress? I mean, like, what all are they putting in there for the 20 names?
2: No idea, but the fact that this is even a conversation is crazy. Oh, what a life. I think when you're a college sports reporter, you got to be prepared for anything. I thought the pros was kind of crazy. College has no rules. Like, how is this even a real topic we're talking about?
1: It's from Nick. I think the Celtics are crazy for dealing away Jaylen Brown. I've always liked him as a player. Blue chip wing players don't grow on trees. Mike Wilbon said it great last week. I don't trust Giannis anymore, and I agree with him. He hasn't seemed to be able to stay healthy.
2: That part I don't disagree with, but I wonder how much of this is Jaylen Brown, because he just seems kind of like a weird dude. He seems to ruffle feathers. He wants more credit than perhaps he's been given. I don't know if that's from the Celtics perspective, but anytime you have to have your team president, Brad Stevens, come out and kind of dispel the notion that you're unhappy because you continue to say dumb things on your Twitch stream, I don't know what you want the team to do. Like, I don't think that Jaylen Brown is going to the Celtics front office and saying, don't trade me. I think he's kind of maybe wanting his own path, so to speak.
1: What the hell would Miami be giving up for Giannis? They giving up South Beach?
2: I don't know.
1: Khalil Ware and 7 first-round picks?
2: Yeah, I guess. And Tyler Hero, throw him in there.
1: I mean, he'd have one of the wilder rosters around. Bam, or are they keeping Bam?
2: They got to keep Bam. There's no way you're giving up Bam for Giannis. You're going to be the same team, just with no help. It's got to be Bam, Giannis, and you're building around that. But, again, I don't think that's really all that great either.
1: So it sounds like some reporting from Brian Windhorst, Shamsharnia a little bit earlier, that we could get a Giannis trade here before tomorrow. Again, 8 o'clock, 5 minutes for each pick. Hallelujah, NBA. Thank you so much for that.
2: And then it's first option, Miles Turner in Milwaukee.
1: Where is Turner staying there? I forgot about Turner. Oh, man.
2: Gosh, is he going to be in that deal?
1: Hell, I feel like, is today the 1 year anniversary of Game 7? I feel like it was right around.
2: It was a longer season last year, and I don't want to revisit that game. It hurt me.
1: Oh, gosh.
2: It hurt me bad.
1: It was, boys. Yeah.
2: And even then, there was still a part of me through that first half where I was like, I think I'm going to have enough to actually pull this off.
1: So Game 7 was on a Sunday night. Was that right? We didn't have a show. Game 6 was Thursday. Yeah, so we had that Friday show, and then, gosh, I can just, oh, man. Yeah, I don't really want to relive it.
2: Yeah, this is the anniversary. Jeez. Oh, my gosh.
1: Yeah, the schedule obviously a little bit different. You didn't have the draft the day after, but you definitely had the draft very close to Game 7 last year for the Pacers. Well, on that uplifting note, we'll do it one final time here. Boy, that's, yeah. There's a reason why James is going to collect an award, and I'm just going to sit back here in Indianapolis. We'll do it one final time here, Fan Morning Show on a Monday.
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1: Minder week two, Jake Query, 10 a.m. We'll pass the torch to him here from 10 to 1, and then Rich Eisen, 1 to 3. I found that just that Kurt Cignetti audio kind of interesting. We played it earlier, Cignetti talking about Brendan Sorsby. I guess I just didn't realize Sorsby was on that roster for the first, whatever, week or so as Kurt Cignetti evaluated all of it. We kind of had a mini what-if there for a few minutes of... what if the quarterback guru of Kurt Cignetti looked at Brendan Sorsby and said, you've got intriguing talent. I don't know about anything gambling related. I'd like to keep you. And what if it backfire too. You know?
2: Yeah.
1: What would the Kurt Cignetti 10-year look like? Curtis Rourke was the one they got out of the portal once Brendan Sorsby did enter the portal.
2: I know we talked a lot about whether or not it's worth asking Kurt Cignetti if he knew. And I know one of our listeners chimed in via the text line and said, well, wouldn't that be a question for Tom Allen? And I don't disagree.
1: Yeah. Yeah. I mean, I think, and I know this sounds kind of crazy to say, but, you know, I would assume that I guess nobody on the IU staff knew about it, which I get there's people out there that are like, Kevin, don't be that stupid. Somebody had to know. But
2: I'm looking at the volume of betting and 40 of them for betting on his own team. I don't know, man.
1: Yeah. I mean, he's a backup quarterback. It's not like he's a walk-on, you know, backup holder, but he's also not, you know, a starter.
2: Right.
1: I don't know. It's great. I mean, there are a lot more layers to the story. I mentioned to you earlier, I was listening to your colleague Dane Brugler talk about Sorsby over the weekend. He said he kind of had him like around second-ish, third-ish round. Had he entered this year's draft, sounded like NIL was a huge reason why he ended up staying, just the massive amounts of money at Texas Tech was willing to give him. But he said he's talked to some scouts and some have used the label it's untouchable in the supplemental draft, and others have said 18-year-old kid that made a mistake and he plays the most important position in sports. So you always look into those types of players. So I think I saw Schefter said he expects him to be drafted.
2: Yes, he does. And I think a lot of it has to do with being a quarterback, being still pretty young and having some of the physical traits that are comparable to NFL talent. Now, my question for you is, I know we talked a lot about, hey, this could still be a good thing in the long run for college sports if this forces us to look at the landscape of things and change things. Do you think you lose a bit of that steam without him having to play this year in college football?
1: I think it's a great point. Yeah, I think it's a great unfortunate point that you bring up because I'm afraid it's just going to get swept under the rug. Not our problem anymore.
2: Yeah.
1: I am. Because I thought in the initial 48-72-hour firestorm afterwards, you had a lot of buildup. You had a lot of people talking like, what in the world? This is a joke. This is a disgrace, blah, blah, blah. You know, honestly, Kurt Cignetti's been someone that's been a little bit more outspoken about these things, which, you know, I think he can carry some weight because, you know, a lot of people would say Kurt Cignetti's benefited from this new era of college football more than anybody, or the Indiana football program has benefited from this new era more than anybody. So I am a little nervous about that. I am. This here on the text line, gosh, Purdue USI dad broke his toe on Father's Day.
2: Oh, my gosh. How? That sounds awful.
1: He accidentally kicked an interior door.
3: Was that accidentally or he had Wyndham Clark losing and he had some money on it?
2: Gosh, an interior door? Like, I'm so confused.
1: I assumed walking out a door and you accidentally cat. Yeah, I guess I should ask for more details, but
3: I would assume a door that doesn't lead to outside is an interior door, like a bathroom door or something.
2: Oh,
3: like that.
2: Man.
1: Oof. That's brutal. Mark, if you see Jake, will you tell him to come on in here? I want to ask him about that Graham Rahal.
3: Oh, sure. I'll see if he's here.
1: I think I just saw him pop around here. Have you had any of the, you know, we have a Cubs player that like got hurt. I don't know, playing to those kids, tore his meniscus like a month ago or something like that. Have you had any injuries that you wouldn't like to share out loud, but they have suffered in the confines of your own?
2: Nah, probably because I don't have kids, but I haven't had any of the like dumb injuries. I feel like that might happen for a parent because you're trying to react to your kid.
1: Well, see, I can feel it right. I was throwing my kids in the pool. I can like feel it right here today. It's like so pathetic. I'm like, gosh, throwing a 40-pound kid.
2: Well, I will say, I was with all my god kids yesterday for Father's Day, and shout out to all of the great fathers in my family who have made me a godfather by default. But yeah, my goddaughter, she doesn't really want to accept the fact that she's 9 now, so she'll just run and jump in my lap. And yeah, she jumped on the stones yesterday. I kind of need those,
1: man.
2: Yeah,
1: wow.
2: Yeah. Wasn't ready for that one.
1: Didn't have James going there. Jumped on the stones, he said.
2: Yeah, it was rough.
1: Man, I'm glad they're still intact.
2: I think they still work.
1: Jake Query back from Elkhart Lake, Road America.
16: His voice sounds a little higher this morning.
2: Is that a good thing or a bad thing?
16: I don't know. Didn't you just say somebody jumped on the stones? I don't. I just caught the tail end of that.
2: That's not the reference you want to make in that.
16: I just caught the tail end of that. Sorry.
1: 9-year-old.
16: Disregard my comment.
1: 9-year-old goddaughter of James as we slowly transition here. What happened there with Graham Rahal and Will Power? Graham seemed pissed post-race.
16: Yeah, so I was in turn 5, and that happened. You know, that's a massive track, right? So, in other words, it was out of my view. But I'm listening on the radio. I saw the replay later, obviously. I did hear Davey Hamilton say, so basically, Will Power's holding, or Graham Rahal, excuse me, is, you know, fighting for a podium spot. Will Power's behind him. Power had kind of a run on him. Rahal moved down and made contact. Now, I like both those guys a great deal. If I had, and I'm going to defer to Davey Hamilton because he's our driver analyst. Davey, right then, and then twice during the break after the race in the intercom said, look, man, that's on Graham. That's Graham. Graham moved down. So Davey said that twice.
1: See, Graham was pissed at Will, it sounded like, after
16: correct.
1: The race.
16: So Graham's contention was that he was moving to block Will Power, and that Power should have known that Graham had the more momentum of the two, and that Power was in a position where he still had to defer to the car in front of him. That was Graham's positioning, or his, you know, what he was stating with it. And, you know, Power, in typical Will Power, was just like, yeah, I don't know, you know, it's feel bad for him, you know, it's a racing incident, that's how it happens, because Will's like one aspirin from a coma all the time. So
17: Mark's Bill Belichick slightly better than Jake's Will Power.
16: I do think in looking at it, I think probably once Graham really reviews the video, maybe he'll take back. I don't know. I don't know whether he has reversed what he said or not, but he was pretty adamant about it. But I think personally, Graham came down too far. If you would ask me.
1: If you are an IndyCar fan, one drivable Midwest race you should attend: Gateway, Detroit, Road America in Wisconsin, or Mid-Ohio?
16: I would say, well, Gateway as an oval is pretty breathtaking, and they do a great job promoting it. But I would throw Barber in there, even though Barber's 7 hours, so that's debatable if it's drivable. That would be my number one. But Road America, just because it's such, there are so many different vantage points. It's 4 miles. It's literally, Kevin, it's like going to Brown County with a track in the middle of it.
1: Oh, I mean, wow.
16: It's beautiful.
1: Boy.
16: The only problem is there's not a lot around it, right? I mean, Fond du Lac is 25 minutes away. We went to Tyrese Halliburton a year ago today. We're going to talk about this on the show today. But Tyrese Halliburton, I went to Oshkosh last year because it's like 35 minutes from Road America. Went to his high school, Halliburton's high school, all that on the eve of Game 7 a year ago. But Road America's cool. It's very cool.
1: Yeah, again, week off now coming up for IndyCar, and they will be at Mid, Ohio. Anything else planned for you today on the show?
16: I do think that we are going to, well, we'll recap that, but take a look back just at now. You know, with anything that you go through, sometimes you wait for the 1 year mark and then you can say, okay, now that it's been a year, what have we learned and where do we move forward? And to an extent, we're going to do that in a city here today.
1: Weird year for the Pacers. Oh, when you look back on it. And, you know, we're talking NBA draft today, and someone made the analogy. It's like I just listened to you guys talk about my ex-fiance's wedding that you all went to. Talked about the NBA draft. I was like, yeah, that's a great analogy. But reality of the sports.
2: Man, she still looks good.
1: I'm not saying that to my buddy at all. Reality of the sports calendar here on June 22nd. Thank you to Kristen Peek, NBA draft analyst. Thank you to Joe Wrights. Jake Query's got you covered 10 to 1 here. Everybody have a great start to your week. Thanks for tuning in.
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19: I couldn't believe that Wembanyama, they didn't take him out. Like, he played almost all second half. He sat down for less than a minute. And then the fact that he's in the game, he was so unstoppable. And he is unstoppable. Like, was. He is. He will be unstoppable for decades, for as long as he wants to keep playing in the NBA. They didn't feed him. Like, down low. I mean, there was no stopping him.
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38: The former college teammates, Paopao and Johnson, hug. At the buzzer, final score, Atlanta 113, Indiana 96.
39: The Counts Mustangs finish the season 32-1, and they are champions of the 1A baseball state final.
40: In 2025, they came up one short, and in 2026, Evansville, modern day, has completed the journey. They are champions. your 2026 two-way state final champions.
39: For the first time in school history, the Guerin Catholic Golden Eagles have a baseball state championship.
40: Congratulations to the Lake Central Indians. They travel almost 3 hours. And they are your winners of the 4A state championship.
0: We see Lugart, Malukas, now Graham Rahal has decided he wants that third spot on the podium. Him and Power involved in a really good battle, and they touch. Graham Rahal spins to the outside retaining wall into Canada Corner as Will Power moves along. Graham Rahal's day is done, and we've got a full course caution. And Davey, that's going to give the reins to Christian Lugart.
1: Oh, what a bummer. So Power passed Rahal, but then Rahal passed it back, but then they were trying to do it again, and unfortunately got together. But Lugart finds himself. Of victory lane.

0: was the weekend in sports, courtesy of the compilation by Eddie Garrison. Good afternoon to you on a just kind of like, this is the, let me tell you where we've been cheated. We've been cheated in Indianapolis. We've been cheated in Indiana. Not because of the fact that, you know, the, because we want to dwell on the negative. I'm not saying that. I'm not saying that I'm still thinking about it because it's a tired subject by now. But here's the thing. You can look at this pessimistically or look at this optimistically. And I know it's a Monday. And I know on a Monday, typically you've got like a little bit of lack of spring in your step, whatever it may be. On a Monday, coming off of a weekend with summer getting underway and a great race at Road America and teams winning state baseball championships and the Fever having an opportunity to start the week by getting back on the winning side of things after a couple of setbacks here where they got to ramp up their defense. And we'll talk about that today. Like, I know on a Monday, when you walk outside and it's overcast, it just kind of feels, ugh. But there's a yin and a yang here, as I always talk about. And you could say the pessimistic side of this. I felt like it's only fitting that it rained yesterday and today because we got cheated. We got cheated based on this. Now, I could be wrong. I am not a meteorological expert. I'm no Sean Ash. I'm no Brian Wilkes. I'm no Angela Buckman. I know this. I'm no Chris Wright. I'm no meteorological expert. Nor am I a master of science. This surprises no one. I failed algebra 7 times. Science and math, other side of the brain from that that works normally with me. But if I'm not mistaken, and I'm sure somebody would correct me, and I know people will readily jump at the opportunity to do so, but I believe that yesterday was technically the longest day of the year, which is a buzzkill because it means from here on out now, the days get shorter, technically speaking. But I felt like we got cheated because here it was, and I'm looking at the calendar, and I'm doing the race in Road America. And I'm saying to myself, okay, I know what time the race is going to end. It's going to end around 5 o'clock Indy time. Sometimes it takes a long time to get out of that facility, but Nick Yeoman and I had a master escape plan. We were like literally Andy Dufresne. We had it all figured out. We're going to get on the road and get through Chicago, and I'm thinking to myself, I'll be home around 10:30, which means the majority of the drive, 98% of it, will be in sunlight. It'll be a nice summer evening. And yesterday and today are the two longest days of the year, and I feel like we got cheated because it's cloudy and overcast and raining, and you couldn't even tell that it was daylight after 7 p.m. because it was basically dark. We got cheated. Just like how we got cheated a year ago. 1 year ago today. And I thought about it. I was aware of it. I had a slight PTSD, if you really want to know the truth. Because I thought about it as Nick and I planned our escape route. As we parked the car in a unique spot at Road America and walked about 2 miles to get to the TV compound yesterday because we knew it's worth the walk now because tomorrow after the race, we'll get a golf cart ride down to this spot and be out of here. And the reason why we did that is because we thought about 1 year ago yesterday. Actually, 1 year ago today, technically. 1 year ago today. The 22nd of June of 2025. The day that IndyCar raced at Road America. And then Nick and I got in the car and we got stuck in the infield and the clock was ticking. And we're like, we got to get going here because we got to get back on the road. We got to get on the road and we got to get back because we are going to watch Game 7. And I remember being in my mind a little of the pressure of what time I was going to get back being taken away because Shannon flew to Oklahoma City and was at game seven. And so I'm like, because we were going to watch the game together, but she was there. And so I'm like, okay, I'm just going to watch it. But it's not like I have some watch party to go to. And there we were 1 year ago, right on 294 going around Chicago, passing the 17th Brian Urlacher sign. And that's when it happened. That's when it happened. 1 year ago today. And I felt cheated. We all felt cheated. And we've all talked about it since then. We've all talked about it. They were going to win that game. They were going to win the NBA title. The Knicks might win it in 2026. Who cares? Pacers are the defending champions. The Bucks may be trading Giannis and trying to throw in Miles Turner along with it to get out of a contract they gave him, which is disastrous. And buyer's remorse, who cares? Pacers won it all. The Pacers are going into a draft where there are four generational transcendent program franchise changing players in the top four, and the Pacers are having to draft 29th in round number one. Who cares? We're a couple months away from the ring ceremony. That's how it was going to be. And for a year, I have felt we were cheated. But today, just like I can very easily sit here and say we were cheated on the fact that the longest and second longest day of the year that are supposed to be ubiquitous of sunshine and reminders of summer, just as that's what we're supposed to think, actually what I'm going to say today is, you know what? This is just the beginning of summer. We are embarking on a new season to feel good about the weather and the fun and the relaxation of summertime. And so today, after 1 year, I am here to be optimistic Ollie on this Monday by saying this. It was a year ago today, which means now officially the year of gloom is over. And now we simply look forward. We don't look back upon a year ago when I was in Oshkosh, Wisconsin, the night before the IndyCar race, the night before Game 7, and went to Tyrese Halliburton's high school and went to the Dairy Queen across the street and ran into a guy that graduated from high school with him that was like, oh, man, everybody loved him. He's a great dude. He was in the gym all the time, though. Like, he went to no school activities because he was always practicing basketball. And on the eve of all of it, thinking, like, this is unbelievable. This high school right here, within a handful of years ago, there was a kid walking the halls in this school that may well be delivering an NBA title to the Indiana Pacers. This is surreal. It still hadn't set in. But thinking about all of the woulda, coulda, shouldas, thinking about all of the has, the possibilities of the has-beens or the were-nots, it's all over with now. It's all over with, and we've gone through collectively. Everybody collectively give yourself a pat on the back, because we've all gone through it collectively. We went through the waiting through to see what would happen of trying to get one of those top four picks. We went through trying to figure out what's going to happen without Miles Turner. We went through waiting through shingles and everything else to find out whether or not Tyrese Halliburton was going to be healthy. And to an extent, we still don't know the answer to that, to the level that he comes back. But what we know is now all of that's in the past. And it's like the first day of summer. Let's move forward together. Let's do it. Let's go. Let's do it. And now there's nothing to look forward to but progress. Zubats now is your center. He said, you know what? Playing five games, albeit just five, means that I'm now familiar with kind of the style, the anticipation of the way the Pacers want to play. Gives me some foundation to work on in the offseason. Gives me understanding. Let's go. And he is one of the better centers in the NBA. He is not the kind of center that is accustomed to playing the way Indiana was accustomed to playing. But Rick Carlisle is a coach that comes up with tweaks and changes and can divide is the wrong word, come up with ways to progress with an offense, make tweaks to an offense that keep people on their ear a little bit. And he did it with that way that they played in terms of the pace the Pacers played with, that the rest of the league began to kind of replicate because it's a copycat league. And now Rick Carlisle goes back in the lab with Ivica Zubac, and comes up with the wrinkles necessary for kind of this hybrid style they're going to play. At times going on the low block, at times playing fast, at times playing on the wing, a lot of times going through Siakam. We'll see if they go through Halliburton. I'm excited to see all of it. But that's where the mindset now goes. Yes, we will reference the fact that they were so close a year ago. We will. But I'm no longer dwelling on it because it's been a year. You know when, and it's a terrible analogy, because sports are sports and sports are an escape and sports are not real life tanks. When you lose someone, I hate to say it that way, because there is no comparison between losing a game and losing a loved one. But oftentimes people will tell you that when you grieve or when you mourn, you just need to go through everything once. You need to go through, I think to some extent there is a relief for people because it's like I've now experienced a birthday without, I've experienced Christmas without, I've experienced Easter without, I've experienced Father's or Mother's Day without, all of those things. And again, bad analogy because sports are sports. It's not real life. But you've now gone through, in terms of the Pacers' year of suck, we've done everything one time, and now it's in the past. It's over. So that's where we stand right now, and there's plenty to talk about today. And how about former Pacers starting fights? I know it's a big surprise, but, you know, I'm scrolling through my phone over the weekend while in my the Howard Johnson's in Sheboygan, and I'm scrolling through, and I opted not to. It was a Holodome, but I decided not to go into the kiddie pool because it's regular pool, but it was all kids in there. There was a little league tournament, and so I thought, nah, you know what? I'll just stay here and watch the USA Network because it's the only channel that comes in on my television. But I'm sitting there watching and scrolling my phone, and I see that Ice Cube's Basketball League had a big brawl, and Lance Stephenson started it, right? Lance Stephenson was on the ground throwing haymakers and kicking and fussing, and before you know it, big fight happens, and I'm like, okay, well, at least there's some Pacer news there as well. Fever in action coming up tonight. They take on the Mercury. That is at 8 o'clock pregame. You can hear it at 7:30 here on this radio station, and we can get into the IndyCar race as well. Let me begin by saying, even though we were not with you yesterday on this radio program, I will extend it for 24 hours to say, if you are a father, or of course, for any of you, you have a father, happy belated Father's Day to all. It was also the birthday weekend for my dad. So birthday on Friday, did get a chance to go see him because we were off on Friday, and then Father's Day on Sunday. I know for several of you, you reached out on Friday wanting to know if something had happened with this radio show or this station. John was on because of the baseball state finals. We were off for Juneteenth on Friday, so happy to resume today. Eddie, in terms of the weekend, did you do anything fun and exciting over the course of the weekend?
1: Yeah, I sure did, Jake. I did do some things that were funny and exciting.
0: Would you like to elaborate on either of those?
1: Well, let's see. I did work at the other job this weekend, yesterday.
0: That's neither fun nor exciting, right?
1: It was actually kind of fun yesterday.
0: Okay.
1: I was working with a couple of people I like to work with, so that makes things fun. Let's see. I hosted Sports Talk.
0: Is that different than this job?
1: I plead the fifth.
0: Okay.
1: I plead the fifth. Here, let me hit this real quick before I finish talking about my weekend.
0: Breaking news from Eddie, who seems to be very distracted and feverishly working from within his cubbyhole off to the side that I can see through a window.
1: This is shocking, Jake. This is from Sham Sharania of ESPN. Okay. The University of Michigan head coach Dusty May has agreed to become the new head coach of the Dallas Mavericks. Sources tell Sham Sharania, Adam Schefter, and Pete Thamel.
0: Okay. Now, This feels like, and it's not now I'm trying to think of the last time if there was a coach. Larry Brown is the first that comes to mind. I think Larry Brown went from the national championship with Kansas in 88 in directly into the NBA. There may have been a 1 year layoff, but that's a little different because Kansas, I believe, was hit with some NCAA sanctions. But Dusty May now on his way to the NBA, that does, and it makes you wonder this. It makes you wonder if for all of the people, understandably so, from an Indiana standpoint, that were still kind of kicking themselves over the fact that Indiana missed out on Dusty May. Obviously, you know, winning a national title, even if it's for a 1 year thing, would be great, right? But that said, you wonder with Dusty May, does this now take any salt out of the wound of Indiana losing out on that? Because it's like, oh gosh, you would have had him for like 2 years, 3 years, and then he goes into the NBA. I'm a little surprised. Here's the thing, though. If you're Dusty May, this speaks to Eddie. I mean, I'm sure the money is one thing, but the opportunity to coach Cooper Flagg has to carry some weight, right? Doesn't that not?
1: Yeah. I mean, there's only, what, 30 NBA franchises? So there's only 30 opportunities, and they don't come very often. So why not? If you have a, you know, aspiration of coaching at the highest level in basketball, why not take the opportunity?
0: I think it also speaks to this. I think it also speaks to, we are in a new era of college basketball, and frankly, I think to an extent this speaks to, it's a little bit sad. It's a little bit sad because I'm happy for, I don't know Dusty May. I mean, J&V knows Dusty May really well, right? And I think Dusty May, by any account, is a really good dude. Josh Schertz was the Grand Marshal of the IndyCar race in St. Louis. And Josh Schertz is, we were standing there off to the side during driver intros at that race just a couple weeks ago, and Josh Schertz is like, yeah, man, he's probably my best friend, right? And Dusty May is at the top of the college basketball world, okay? And he has everything rolling at Michigan. Sure, you have to deal with recruiting and you're losing players, and they just assembled a national championship team that steamrolled everybody, and he clearly is an elite level coach. But I think this also speaks to the challenge that faces college basketball. I'm telling you right now, I don't know this, but I'm going to guess. Now, Eddie, you will vouch for me here. I had no idea this news was coming until you just said it in terms of telling us breaking news. And I'm sitting here right now, other than the fact that I just texted with Graham Rahal to see if he can come on today, I'm not sitting here looking at anything online. I'm going to bet you that by 11:30 today, we hear or see somewhere that Dusty May or his representatives say that the ability and the potential and the ceiling of being able to coach a team with Cooper Flagg is what was the selling point.
1: Well, yeah, 100%.
0: Because I'm telling you, there are great players all over the NBA. When I talked about in a couple of weeks ago when we brought up that scenario where I said, if you were to draft every player currently in the NBA, who would go number one overall? And it would be Wemby number one. And I said, Cooper Flagg would not be far behind him. Cooper Flagg would be the second player that any team in this league would pick if they were redrafting right now. I'm telling you, over Luka, you name it, it would be Cooper Flagg, especially the way he played at the end of the year and based on his age. But this also is to me, it resonates and it illuminates a real challenge in college basketball that the NCAA or the conferences or the athletic directors, I don't know at this point who really is the one that is setting parameters for college basketball. Honestly, I don't. I don't know who it is that is the actual governing body at this point, because it's the wild, wild west. But when you see Jay Wright and you see Tony Bennett and you see Dusty May, and yes, Dusty May leaving Michigan to go into the NBA is probably and largely because of the opportunity, the lifestyle of the NBA. I think for a lot of coaches, the NBA is considered the creme de la creme. The money, I mean, he's making good money at Michigan. But the bottom line is this. The bottom line is, in the NBA, you don't have to recruit players by constantly having, once a player signs a contract with you in the NBA, he is your player, and that's part of your roster, and there's none of this, I'm having to go in, and it's getting younger and younger and younger. I'm now having to go in and completely genuflect to a 15-year-old and promise this and deal with handlers and deal with agents and deal with coaches and deal with AAU guys and deal with shoe people and all of that just to get a commitment that possibly I'm going to be able to build a roster for this guy. And just when I have what

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1: We go to the well so many times. 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Okay, we'll get plenty into this. Speaking of chase, you heard Kevin Bowen ask me about it. Graham Rahal had interesting things to say about willpower. And Graham just said, let's go now. So we're going to join him in 5 minutes. Graham Rahal joins us.
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6: So what has turned into now a busy Monday? Dusty May reportedly leaving Ann Arbor, Michigan, on his way to Dallas to become the head coach of the Dallas Mavericks. Yesterday, kind of a flurry of a finish at Road America. Marcus Armstrong looked like he was on his way to his first win. His engine let go. That led to an exciting finish of Christian Lundgaard going towards the win. But just behind him, the incident that happened on the last half of the last lap. And again, as I was telling Kevin and James, they went past me in turn five. Then they go into Canada Corner. So I'm listening to it, but I didn't see it. When Graham Rahal and Will Power had their incident, and joining us now is Graham Rahal. Graham, I know yesterday after the race, and I understand it, I mean, you were actually, I'll be honest, I know you were disappointed, but it wasn't like you were flying off the handle, but you were pretty direct in your wording of disappointment in Will Power. I assume now you've had a chance to look at it. I said that in talking to Davey about it and looking at it, it looked to me, and I'm just going to be point blank with you here, it looked to me like perhaps Power didn't make a move and you moved down into Power. But then again, I'm not in the cockpit. Take me through now that you've had time to kind of settle in on it, what your take was of it.
7: Yeah, I mean, I think somebody says you moved into somebody. You can't move into somebody that's not next to you. I can't move into somebody that's behind me. So let's correctly say his nose cone hit my left wheel. That's step one. Did I block? I absolutely blocked. But if you also watch the video, there's a car width to the left side. Would it be tight? 100%. It's tight. But I had every right through the double left-hand kink to stay to the right-hand side, which, by the way, happened probably, if you watch that race back, probably happened 150 times, right? That's what everybody does through there when you're under pressure. To me, you know, when I checked the mirror, I knew Will was there. But obviously I wasn't expecting him, to lunge quite as deep as he did, particularly on the outside, because it's going to be a hard thing to pass there. At the same time, I can see everybody that's a Will Power fan. And I told Will this, you know, I could see exactly why the blame gets placed on me. And I have no problem, you know, with that. As I say, I'm not sitting here telling you I didn't block to the right. 1000%, you know, two corners left. You were going to do whatever you could to preserve that. I also didn't expect, that sort of lunge, particularly in that corner. Now, as I told Will, and I really do believe this, had the roles been reversed, we wouldn't have had contact. Because my objective, if I were him, would have been to set me up out of 14 coming to the stripe up the hill, because he had overtake. I did not. He would have passed me and cleared me easily by the start finish line. So rather than forcing an issue into 12, you know, as a driver, my objective would have been, hey, I'm going to try to line him up here. He would have known I had no overtake because I was in a low degraded overtake position for 50 to 55 laps. So that would have been a known. But as I said, you know, I'm not going to sit here and tell you I'm, you know, proud of my comments about, you know, about Will. Obviously, I thought I was pretty reserved too, because normally I can go off. I thought I was pretty calm. People got to understand, from a championship perspective, had we finished where we were, I think we would have been eighth in the championship. Pretty good for a so-called wanker, as everybody calls me on the internet. But instead, we're 12th or 13th. And it's a big spread. It was about 30-something points variance there or more. That's the disappointment. Disappointment's not finishing third or fourth. It's the points. Because our teams worked awfully hard to get into the position that we were in. We made some great strategy calls. We had great pit stops. But we also had really good pace yesterday. People saw that. When we got to the front, you know, we were able to make some moves. We were able to take, you know, to take off from guys. We were catching Malukas at the end of the race. I was disappointed for, felt bad for Marcus for sure, but I was disappointed also to see the yellow because, you know, we were closing on Malukas about 6/10 a lap. So I was hoping to make kind of a last couple lap attack on him. But look, these things happen. And as I told Will, you know, we're both veteran guys that have raced each other for many years. You know, perhaps, you know, Will, and I don't take back the comment of saying Will's ultra aggressive. He, look at Detroit, right? Look what happened there. I mean, I don't take that back. I think from my perspective, I probably should have been a little cleaner as far as not, the block is the block, and that's not illegal. I didn't move in reaction to. It was the fade in the brake zone is what they called, and I could have been better in that regard and not done that. And, you know, just as I think, you know, Will probably broke later than he meant to. And so I think at both sides, we can look at each other in the eyes and say, look, it's a racing deal. You know, let's move on. And the last thing I'll point out is this. The armchair quarterbacks, okay? Racing is a unique sport. It's a unique sport that within 5 minutes or less at times after getting out of a race car, after fighting and battle for 2 hours, after doing what we do, there's a microphone put in front of our face. That doesn't happen to the Indianapolis Colts. It doesn't happen to the Pacers. It doesn't happen to other guys, right? You have a bad result. You have a bad day. You go to the locker room. You cool off for a little bit. Then you go and step up to the mic. Racing is unique in that you are requesting, and Jake, you know this as well as anybody, you are requesting feedback and input from somebody who's just had tremendous disappointment after battling hard for hours upon hours. And, you know, so when you look and you want to magnetize and you want to pick apart, you know, interviews and things like that, you know, in some regard, it's quite unfair because if you had done this to many other athletes at their times, you know, it would be quite different feedback most of the time. So that's all I would say to that.
6: Let me ask you this, because, and I, for the sake of explaining it, Graham, because I think you can explain racing really well to people, sometimes even myself, like that aren't in the cockpit and don't understand the nuances of it, right? I'm looking at the rule here in terms of blocking. And it says IndyCar prohibits, quote, reactionary moves, defining blocking as any driver who moves or alters their racing line to impede a pursuing competitor in response to that competitor's actions. So, in other words, are you saying that in that case...
7: So what that means is,
6: yeah,
7: my first move was fine. When I stayed to the right-hand side of the track, is totally legal. It wasn't in reaction. Will had overtake, I didn't. So I could see, even though I got a good run in the carousel, his closing rate was extreme, okay? So I immediately just went right. Just like I did on the restart when he passed me earlier that lap, I was very slow down the straightaways all day. A lot of us ran the same rear wing configuration, but for some reason, and somebody put on the internet, oh, Graham's hard on Honda. It had nothing to do with Honda. If you read my quotes, it's all about us. Our cars, and my teammates had the same issue. Our cars were very slow down the straightaways, very. Because other Hondas could pass me. It wasn't a Honda issue, it's an RLL issue. Needless to say, on the restart when Will got a run on me, I just moved right. And he drove around me, and right, he was clear of me. I didn't block second time. The first move is allowed. What they're saying is in reaction to is if you look in the brake zone, I fade back to the left maybe 2 feet. We're not talking about much. We're talking about maybe not even 2 feet because, as I said, there's still a car width to the outside when we make contact. Will had about 2.5 to 3 feet to the left side of his car to the edge of the road. So he wasn't all the way to the left in the brake zone either. But what they're saying is blocking is when I move, when in the brake zone, I kind of faded to the left, those 1 to 2 feet. And when that happened, That is what they call this blocking. Okay. It's not the initial move to the right, because when I came out of the kink, I immediately went to the right. So they can't say that and Will was still maybe 12 car lengths behind me. So at that stage, that's not blocking. It was the second part is what they're calling.
6: When did you talk with Power, and how would you recap that conversation in terms of the mood between the two of you?
7: Oh, I really haven't talked to him much. I just sent, you know, a text to him and just told him, you know, that, like, at the end of the day, we're both, you know, veteran guys who have fought hard for many, many, many years. And I did tell him that I thought, I've never hit Will Power, I don't think. Not once in my career have I actually hit him. And I told him, I just said, look, man, you know, we're both going to be frustrated, or certainly I am. You still got a podium. But at the end of the day, I've got tremendous respect and love for Will and Liz and, you know, and everything that they're about. And I don't, you know, there's no reason for me. I told him I was sorry about the comments that I made, just as he was, after, Detroit. He made some derogatory comments about me, in a driver's group chat, about how, you know, basically I'm good at politics, which clearly that did me good yesterday, right? But anyway, you know, he quickly apologized, for that. So, you know, we're grown men here, and, you know, we've got to act that way. At the end of the day, carrying on, I got better things to do with my life, you know, than to worry about Will Power until the 4th of July, just, you know, to be frank. So for me, we turn the page, and, we're 12th or whatever in the championship. We've shown some tremendous progress and promise on the 15 car. We had great pit stops yet again. We had great strategy from Barnhart. We, you know, Eve did a great job. Man, I got a lot to be positive about, a lot more to be positive about than to be negative and worry about one. You know, we're going to turn the page here, and, we're going to focus on Mid-Ohio, my home race, 4th of July, the 250. It's a big, big weekend for me, as a patriotic guy and being in my home race. And so, you know, my hopes are that, that we can have a similar result, or similar, you know, potential and run going there as we did here.
6: I mean, it was a solid day for you for sure. And I'm sure part of the disappointment for you, comes from the fact, and I don't want to put words in your mouth, so you tell me if I'm wrong, but maybe, I guess, disappointment in the fact that you're like, it's almost a compliment to Will Power, Graham, because in your mind you're saying, look, I get it if that's a guy in his first or second year, but Will Power in your mind should know better, or you expect better, because he has been such a prolific driver over the course of his career. Is that a fair overall statement?
7: Well, for sure, but like I said too, I should have known, you know, I should have been more aware to know it was Will. And Will, you know, Will is ultra aggressive, particularly after Will makes a mistake like he did in turn eight. We should have never even had a battle in the Canada corner. If he doesn't lock up and break too deep into eight, he finishes third, I'm fourth no matter what. Like, there's no conversation to be had here. But typically, in response to a mistake like that, Will becomes even more aggressive, right? Look at Detroit for two laps with McLaughlin and him, right? When he made a mistake or whatever happened out of the hairpin, you know, he then proceeded to block aggressively McLaughlin, and they both ended up making contact. So my point is, this isn't a shot at Will. It's Will's style. It's what's made him successful too. Will is a risk taker. Why do you think he has more poles than anybody in history? You don't do that by being conservative. You do that by being aggressive and taking risks. And to me, you know, I do blame myself in many regards, because I should have known. I should have known a little better than to expect. Now, I will say I was shocked at the closing rate. I knew he had overtaken. I didn't. But when we came out of the carousel, he was like 15 cars or more back. I was quite surprised. We'll put it that way. You know what I mean? The amount of speed that his car had was shocking to me. And it's going to motivate us internally as a team to figure out we've got to find natural speed in our race cars. Like, this is a little bit oval-esque at a place like Road America. You have a lot of drag coefficient because the straights are so long. we as a team need to figure that out. You know, we've got to have more natural speed. There's no doubt about that. So we'll work through this. You know, as I said, I got, you know, a ton of respect and a ton of time for Will. Hell, I tried to bring Will to RLL last year. I pushed extremely hard to get him here. So at the end of the day, you know, I've got nothing but time for him, and we just need to move on as grown men.
6: Graham, I'll let you get on to the other things that you talked about, you know, beyond racing that are important to you, but I can't let you go without asking you about this. You know, you have a great love, as you talked about, for this country and certainly for your home state of Ohio and, you know, getting ready now to go to Mid-Ohio. I'm the same way when it comes to Indiana. I love Indiana. I love the city of Indianapolis. And, you know, I'm not blind to the issues. I've talked about them on the air that are really hurting Indianapolis right now. There are a number of different factors that go into that. But for those that don't know, you had a post on social media where you had commented on your frustration with the city of Indianapolis after housing in a, or hosting an event here where your security backed away from it because of some of the risks or dangers that were involved in downtown Indianapolis. And that kind of took off like a brush fire. I mean, that comment you made got a lot of reaction. Were you surprised by the reaction?
7: No.
6: And do you, you know, what was your reaction to the reaction, if you will?
7: So you're going to be the first that I talk to about this. And frankly, I would love to speak to Anne-Marie Tiernan or others about this as well, because people take my comments as Graham taking a shot at Indianapolis. People, first and foremost, I moved to Indianapolis 16 years ago, 17 years ago. I have tremendous love and pride in the state of Indiana, in the city of Indianapolis, and the surrounding areas. I have nothing but love for it, which is what spurs my comments. Because, Jake, you can acknowledge it. I understand that some people we'll say, oh, Graham's brash and Graham's this. No, we have a problem. We have a problem in our city right now. We have a crime problem. We have a problem that has increased and gotten worse and worse and worse and worse. And to be silent about it and to be deaf to it is a major issue. And what's scary in today's society isn't left, right, or center, contrary to what people believe. It simply is acknowledging when there is a problem and doing what we can to correct the problem. And in Indianapolis right now, progressively over the last couple of years, it has gotten worse and worse and worse to the point that now we have, since I posted that, there was 4 shootings in the downtown area, both southwest, central at the monument, east by 465, and headed on north recently as of Saturday night. 4 guys. So people can get mad at me. When you have 4 shootings in one weekend, that's unacceptable. And we cannot be tone deaf to the fact that this isn't a Democrat, Republican, whatever issue. This is a societal issue that we all need to come together. So why does Graham care? Because he lives in Zionsville and he's a spoiled rich kid. I read it all. I see it. I don't care, but I see it. Because I'm a businessman. I'm a proud Hoosier. I've become a Hoosier. I've lived there almost as long as I lived in Ohio. Okay? And all of this is going to continue to spread. It's going to continue to get worse. It's going to eventually affect each and every one of us, whether you live in Zionsville, whether you live downtown, whether you live in Greenwood, whether you live in Fishers, Brownsburg. It doesn't matter. It's going to get there. I saw an issue with Plainfield this weekend. Okay? It's spreading. And if culturally we don't make a change, we're going to have further issues. And the next point is, I had my building shot last year. Okay. Cost me $31,000. I couldn't prosecute the kids. They were juveniles. They would never turn over their identities to me. I said, I don't want to prosecute them. Bring them here and I'll give them a job. We'll put them to work. They can earn the windows, but also hopefully build pride working for our company and hopefully build a future for them too. This wasn't to take a shot at them. It was to create an opportunity of change. Bring them here. We need to get them out of that society where this is what is what's quote unquote fun or acceptable. To me, I've gotten a lot of crap this weekend from people that make a lot of comments about F you, Graham, the Indy 500 made you. first off, the Indy 500, I've never won it. It didn't make me. Okay. It didn't make me. I've been very fortunate to have a great, you know, long career, maybe not as great as people would have liked, but a long career in this sport that spans in other places as well. But I've also been very fortunate to build a business based in Indianapolis, in Zionsville, Indiana, right? And to me, my family is heavily invested in this state. I'm not invested in Ohio. I'm not invested in California, which people want to think I am. I want nothing to do with the taxes and everything out there. My point is, I care immensely about the city of Indianapolis. And you cannot tell me that the city of Indianapolis today is a better place than it was 6, 7, 8 years ago. You can't do it because it's not true. So back to the car event, and then I'll get off with my rant here. I wasn't even at this event. But Jake, here's my problem. These people are staying downtown. This is a rally called the Gold Rush Rally. It gets tens of millions of views and hits around the country and around the world. I'm on a group chat with all 80 people or 100 people that are in this, right? And man, I got to tell you, Saturday night, two Saturday nights ago, I'm laying in bed. They're due to be at my shop at 8 a.m. the next morning in Zionsville. And I'm reading these posts starting at about 7 p.m. Hey, guys, we got an issue. There's a 13-year-old with a gun waving it around, pointing it at cars. Okay, I'm going to ignore that one. We're going to let it slide. 5 minutes later, bro, what's wrong with this city? I don't want to be here. I don't feel safe. Okay, 5 minutes later, another comment. Dude, I'm leaving. I'm going to go north. Okay, an hour later, hey, security has left. Security says they no longer feel safe. They're not going to be here. Jake, this is a reflection of you. It's a reflection of me. It's a reflection of our city and all of the people in it. And we don't want that. So when I replied to Dockich's tweet, I'm passionate about this and I'm upset. I'm bothered to see the progression in the wrong direction that we've seen in the city. And I have gone to Eskenazi. I have gone to Methodist. In fact, I was there just a few weeks ago. Ask them, okay? Ask all of the people who dedicate their lives to taking care of us if things have gotten better or worse. I'll guarantee we all know the answer. So why is society make somebody like me the villain for doing the right thing and acknowledging that we have to get some real change? And by the way, I've had about 20 to 30 business people from around Indiana, downtown as well as north, et cetera, text me and say, thank you for speaking up. We need more people like you. So I'm not going to back down on it, nor do I want a career in politics, just to be very clear. But
6: right.
7: we have a problem. When a friend of mine who works downtown has to hire security for their entire company to walk to their parking garage that is attached to their building, we have a problem. We have a problem. And it needs to be addressed. People shouldn't make somebody like me the villain. How about we all come together? We find a way to create a solution, left, right, center, provide opportunity, provide places in the workplace like at GRP, like in my buildings, for inner city kids to come get an opportunity to change their lives, to work for something, have pride in something. I'm all in on doing it, but I challenge everybody in the city to do the same things. We can't continue to be tone deaf to what's going on.
6: And I think that's the key, Graham. I appreciate it as always, by the way. We got to pay the bills, as they say. But I do appreciate it, Graham, and I'm going to piggyback off of that because I do think I agree with you. I think the big thing here is we have an element of society that hasn't been able to see yet the value of what they can contribute because that hasn't been provided per se. And we can debate till the cows come home about how you go about doing that. But I agree with you in that you have to give foundation to people to see value and to understand that there is a way, a better way, right, to make their contribution, make their mark, and have that opportunity. And it begins with family value. I mean, there are a million ways that we can address it. But I appreciate the passion, not just for the race itself, but for the city itself, Graham. And I also appreciate your passion in voicing it today.
7: Sounds good, brother.
6: Appreciate it. Graham Rahal joining us. We will see him in a couple of weeks at Mid-Ohio. We got to take a quick break and come back. I think he makes excellent points, and not to get into that totality of it on this show, but I will respond to it next.
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6: Appreciate Graham Rahal. Want to get into a little bit about what he said there, and I appreciate everyone's comments that have reached out. Dusty May apparently leaving Michigan for the Mavs. We'll get into that, and we'll catch up with Chap on what the Colts have cooking. We'll do it all other side here. It's Query & Company on a Monday edition on The Fan.
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19: 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Like, he played almost all second half. He sat down for less than a minute. And then the fact that he's in the game, he was so unstoppable. And he is unstoppable. Like, was. He is. He will be unstoppable for decades, for as long as he wants to keep playing in the NBA. They didn't feed him. Like, down low. I mean, there was no stopping him.
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29: The Counts Mustangs finish the season 32-1, and they are champions of the 1A baseball state final.
30: In 2025, they came up one short, and in 2026, Evansville, modern day, has completed the journey. They are your 2026 2A state final champions.
29: For the first time in school history, the Guerin Catholic Golden Eagles have a baseball state championship.
30: Congratulations to the Lake Central Indians. They travel almost 3 hours. And they are your winners of the 4A state championship.
31: We see Lungard, Malukas, now Graham Rahal has decided he wants that third spot on the podium. Him and Power involved in a really good battle, and they touch. Graham Rahal spins to the outside retaining wall into Canada Corner as Will Power moves along. Graham Rahal's day is done, and we've got a full course caution. And Davey, that's going to give the reins to Christian Lungard.
32: What a bummer. So Power passed Rahal, but then Rahal passed it back, but then they were trying to do it again, and unfortunately got together. But Lungard finds himself of victory lane.
33: I am invincible, unbreakable, unstoppable, unstoppable.
6: Congratulations to all the baseball state champions. That was the weekend in sports. It is funny that USA, 17 million television viewers for the USA and Australia on Fox for the World Cup. We'll get into World Cup conversation later in the pro. Jürgen Sommer going to join us again coming up in the 12 o'clock hour. We'll talk a little basketball as well. The big news, Dusty May is leaving Michigan. It appears he is finalizing a deal, quote-unquote, to become the new head coach of the Dallas Mavericks. So Michigan would be back looking for a head coach once again, and we will get more into that on the show. I do want to simply say this, and I got a great appreciation for Graham Rahal's passion there. And it becomes, and I'm going to again give the disclaimer here, and I appreciate Graham's disclaimer because I think he's right. You know, sometimes when you talk about issues like downtown, and I've mentioned this before, but it gets into, in today's world, it gets into a very slippery slope and then this powder keg of getting into political debate and rhetoric. And we're all tired of that. Frankly, we're all tired of it. It's why social media, you know, X or whatever you want to call it out. I mean, they're dying slow deaths, many of them, because it just becomes this back and forth screaming match of politics. And nobody wants that. What everybody in this town wants is the best version of who we are. And I love Indianapolis. I love it. You know, I've been pretty open about a couple of years ago, when I did my 30 lunches in 30 days, where I went and had lunch for 30 straight days, a different lunch with someone at Wheeler Mission, facilitated by Wheeler Mission, but to hear their stories and find out, because we hear the narratives, how people end up, well, they're a bunch of drug addicts. Well, I still have my notes. I met with 30 different people. I heard 30 different stories. 27 of the 30 told me stories about childhood trauma. It was a key aspect in that theme of homelessness. And where I got the idea for the 30-day lunches in 30 days was when I was a kid. And I've talked about this. My mom, in the summertime, we would come down fairly often to downtown Indianapolis and go to the Legion Mall or on the Circle, and we'd get hot dogs from the vendors, and my mom would buy a couple extra and say, hey, find some new friends to have hot dogs with. And as I got older, my mom said to me, you know, you didn't realize when you were a kid, you just liked that they sat there and listened to your stories about the 500 and the Reds and whatever else. You know, those people were homeless, but that didn't bother you. They were just your friends that you had a hot dog with. And don't ever lose that thought. And I never have. So I've always had this great love for the ability for Indianapolis to facilitate that lesson to me, because there were people eating all over downtown and City Market and the hot dog carts and all of that. And there are a number of things that have gone into the decline of that, COVID being one of them, work from home, all of those things. But several years ago, I remember posting about all of the restaurants leaving downtown and my disappointment in it, and people mocked that. Oh, look at this. Midwest guy, of course, is upset that chain restaurants leaving. Well, look, it wasn't that. It wasn't because I wanted more foodie places. It was because I felt that commerce was important to Indianapolis, regardless, and things that had the buzz and the energy and the vibrance of this town. And one thing that I have noticed, and Graham is correct in talking about how it's getting younger and younger, some of the lawlessness that takes place, and we can get into on different topics and different conversations how to handle the repercussion of that. But what's more important that Graham introduces is the conversation of the preventiveness of it from the get-go. And part of that is simply there are a number of people in Indianapolis that for a number of different reasons have not had the opportunity, or in my case, the privilege of being able to see and understand and have a city alert them to their value. And when people feel that their life and their neighborhood have no value, then they lose sight of the value in totality of their representative area. And I see it in the schools that I go into. And some of the kids that, some of it being the fault of the breakdown of the family structure, some of it being the fault of the breakdown of the resource of the areas they're in, but they don't feel like there's value in the life that they're living. And that's where the danger exists, and that's what needs to be addressed. And to Graham's point, the first way that you address it is to recognize and admit that there's a problem. And maybe it's people far smarter than I that come up with the solution, and that those solutions aren't necessarily, this isn't necessarily the arena to get into the brass tacks of it. But as somebody who loves this city with all of my heart, I do appreciate the opportunity to make aware of the fact that there is a problem there that needs to be addressed. Simple as that. Mike Chappell is with CBS 4 WXAI on Fox 59, joins us each week to talk about what's going on with the Colts and the NFL in general. Chap, I'm actually going to begin with an NBA question for you, odd as that may be. Were you surprised, and maybe this is the first time that you are hearing it, but when we hear the big news of the day that just came out in the last hour or so, that it appears as though national championship college basketball coach Dusty May will depart the University of Michigan to become the head coach of the Dallas Mavericks in the NBA. When you hear that news, is this representative to you of this new confluence of college athletics trying to keep up with the professional level and being semi-pro ball, but coaches just saying, enough of this, I'm going to go, I might as well go, if we're paying guys and building rosters every other year, I might as well go to a place where it's already been regulated forever?
0: But two things. I need to see what he's signing for. Normally, you take a job that maybe you wouldn't normally take because they offered you so much money, right, that you're, you know, the live golf type of thing. So I need to see that. But no, I think a lot of coaches, a lot of the, I'll just say veteran coaches, which he really isn't in that group, that they don't like the landscape. They don't like, you know, once the genie's out of the bottle, how do you put it back in? Well, you don't. So where it's going to go. So I think that's part of it. And my first thought when I saw that was Brad Stevens going to Boston. I don't remember. Maybe I've missed it. I don't remember any rumblings about, you know, Dallas is kicking the tires on Dusty May. I don't remember any of that.
6: Right.
0: I thought the fact that Boston and Brad Stevens kept that secret to where, oh, my God, do you see what's happening? That's odd in today's media market, because everybody's got a hand in, even the people who have no reliability throw stuff out there. And I don't remember seeing this much at all, but no, I think it is a case of, if I'm going to deal with contracts and fluid rosters where a lot of it's one and done. And one thing I've always noticed in the NFL draft, when the Colts draft guys, now occasionally you'll get a Tyler Warren who was at one school the whole time. But the rest of the time, it's like this guy's been at three schools. So it's just different. I don't think in this case, different is better. Guys can get it, but that guys can get up and leave like coaches can get up and leave. So what's the big deal? But no, I was surprised. And there's probably a lot of different, reasons for this. I just want to see what the financial package is, because part of it's going to be that how do you say no to what Dallas offered? I mean, there's got to be a limit to some level in college, and the NFL or the NBA is going to offer you crazy money, or you wouldn't move.
6: Do you feel, Chap, when you look at college coaches and the basketball standpoint going into the NBA? I mean, it's not unprecedented, right? We've seen this. You know, John Beilein did it. Brad Stevens, to your point, Larry Brown did it. Tarkanian tried it. I mean, it's not uncommon. From an NFL standpoint, do you think the chasm between style of play is greater from college basketball to the NBA or from college football to the NFL?
0: Yeah, that's a good question. More and more you're getting players who are more ready to play because they played in pro systems. I don't know. Could any top level coach make the jump to the NFL and have success? It hasn't happened a lot. There's more stories of it not happening. So I think it's individually and I do think that there's parts of the college game, the wide open, the passing attacks that are conducive, but then you get to the NFL and it's so much more, structured, I guess is the word I'd use. And coaches and coordinators are set in their ways. And this is, you know, players can move from team to team on occasion, but they always say, well, yeah, I was in that system similar to that in Cleveland or in Miami. So, yeah, I don't know if I see the trend there because I don't follow the college game that deeply, but I do see players coming into the NFL that are much more ready to play from day one than maybe I did in the past.
6: You know, speaking of the past and with that, Chap, gives us an opportunity to kind of go back and talk about, you know, sometimes talking about teams of yesteryear is one of my favorite things to do. I know that shocks you, but when, for those that are unfamiliar, okay, before Peyton Manning got here and before Andrew Luck, when the Colts were a franchise that had just come over, you know, they'd been here within a decade, not even that, a half a decade, they'd come over from Baltimore, and they were still trying to establish themselves, not just as the Indianapolis Colts, but also just as an identity. And Jim Irsay was the general manager. His father was still, at that time, the owner, although almost like an absentee owner to some extent. So Jim Irsay was making a lot of the decisions, and they bring in Ron Meyer because Jim Irsay had played under Ron Meyer at SMU. And Ron Meyer comes in and basically says, you know what, let's get the band back together, and we'll bring in Dickerson, and we'll try to run like a wishbone offense. And it actually did work for a bit there. But from your recollection, and I know we're talking 40 years ago, but from your recollection, was Ron Meyer one that for a brief window, Chap, was able to make and have success in making that conversion at the NFL level? Or was it gimmicky and it wore off quickly?
0: Yeah, gimmicky and it wore off quickly. He was the right guy at the right time. And then shortly thereafter, he wasn't the right guy. Yeah, that's when they were at 0-13 and they made changes and they win their last three, and they started that final three-game winning streak with a block punt in Atlanta.
6: In Atlanta. I remember that like yesterday, yep.
0: Pete Randle, I mean, like, they were that close to not winning. But, no, his stick, it worked. You know, it's kind of like when you come in and a lot of times an interim coach wins his first game just because there's change and there's a new voice. And then it quickly wears off. Jeff Saturday won his first game. And then, you know, not so much after that. His was a little different. They bought into it and they won their last three and then a little bit the next year, but then it just wears off. Just the Carnival Barker stuff wears off, and you're preaching these quacky sermons to grown men, and they think, I bet they probably cast an eye at each other in team meetings like, what's this guy talking about? But he was right place, right time, and then not so much because he just totally blew up his coaching staff. It was a good coaching staff, so and that's not what you want. You want the stability of I'd say a Tony Dungy, but he was so established at the time. That's what you want. You want stability. For so long, Jim Irsay tried to have that stability at the coaching staff. His dad would fire guys. His dad tried to fire guys at halftime of games, and Jimmy talked him out of it. Thank goodness. But that's one reason they've really, really tried to have stability with Chris Ballard and Shane Steichen is because, you know, instability. Now they get to the point that it's counterproductive, and are we getting there? I don't know. We'll find out this season. But stability is the best thing you can have in the NFL until stability turns into complacency and stagnation, and then you got a problem.
6: You know,
0: because then when the time comes to change, you get to change everything.
6: Chap, has coaching in the NFL changed over the course of the time, you know, that the Colts have been here, for example? In other words, I it seems to me, I mean, my observation would be that at one time coaching in the National Football League was, you know, it was Tom Landry wearing your fedora, like discipline, you know, everybody rise and set on count right. Two, et cetera. And now it's more because players are such individualized brands of athletic machines that it's more about just kind of massaging together the personalities of it and overseeing and making sure that everybody's running as fine-tuned as possible, but not wearing it out and over and browbeating it. Is there an element of that in today's NFL more so than what we saw 20 years ago?
0: I do think overall that the player has changed in that there's been so much entitlement. Like you say, that they're the brand. I do think there's a lot more of that now. Now the top players are the top players because they're the best guys. But I do see guys come in now. Top draft, second, third round picks, where they sort of think, I got this figured out. I can remember sitting and talking to like some guys, Gerard Power, on Antoine Bethea, Ray Buchanan. That's back in the day, and you just saw that they got it, they understood the game, and they didn't think it was given to them. They knew they felt they earned it. Well, too many guys came in here recently, and it's like, I've got this. You know, I've done all I need to do, and the rest will be downhill. Edgerrin James came in, and some of these guys are unique, and you just saw there was a self confidence, almost cockiness in Edgerrin, because he said, I was talking to Randy. This is his rookie season. He says, I was talking to Randy Moss, and he said, you know, Edge, he said, the games are easy. I got here and I found out the games are easy. The hard part's practicing. He said, you get the games, and he said, you've practiced all week, and you know what you're doing. And those are the players, again, like when you have your hardest working players are your best players. That's why the 2000s worked, because all those guys were cut from the same mold. Now, not so much. But I have seen, I go back again, so much of what I base my beliefs on are back with those guys, Tom Moore. And it's players, not plays. You know, don't be a coordinator who is so in love with his system that you try to fit the square peg into the round hole. And Moore never did that.
6: Which do you think, Chap, which is a more difficult to grasp coaching concept? Is it more difficult to be a coach that gets guys to buy into a system to the point where your system then is working? Or is it more difficult to be a coach that can devise a new system that changes based on the personnel that's provided to you?
0: Yeah, that's a good question, because again, if you do the latter, then it changes every 3 or 4 years,
6: right,
0: with the change in personnel. There's got to be a blend. There's got to be a blend to it. But again, if you draft Andrew Luck, you're gonna coach this way because this is Andrew Luck, as opposed to RG3. I mean, those guys are totally different. So that there is a change with that. I guess I would rather have a system that I'd like to have a system that's flexible enough that I can tweak it to my personnel, because you just can't make a pocket quarterback into a rollout guy that much to where he's going to carry the ball 8 to 10 times a game. But you've got to have a system flexible enough to work into the strengths of your personnel. So it's straddling the fence. It needs to be both. But again, come hell or high water, you go with your players, and some coaches are plays, not players. On third and two, fourth and two, we're going to run this play, even if the personnel, your players hurt or whatever, and you're going with the backup, but you're going to run out of the play because doggone it, that's the play we're going to run, and it worked in practice. So you need to be flexible with that. So as a coach, you need, and a coordinator, you need to be flexible. Have some discipline in your system, certainly. But if you don't tailor your defense, your offense to your personnel, what are you doing besides wasting the talent?
6: Chap, in conclusion here, we've had, you've had a week or so to just kind of sit back now that the offseason is truly here, and really just kind of absorb and maybe rethink in your mind the things that you heard or saw throughout the Colts offseason, things they've done to this point, their mandatory camp, and then their organized, and they were very organized, team activities, et cetera. What does jump out at you as the one thing that when you're sitting there thinking about it, daydreaming, that you keep going back to in your mind, good or bad, that you witnessed?
0: I like the defense. I think it's got the back end's going to be as good as they've had. Top to bottom, maybe the top two corners they've had. Vontae Davis might be in the mix. To me, it all comes back to, is sarcastically, I guess I've considered this a season of hope. You hope Daniel Jones comes back to where he was. You hope Alec Pierce comes back from this ankle. You're hoping DeForest Buckner's neck injury is not career threatening, and we won't know until training camp. You're hoping Latu is a double digit sack guy. You're hoping Tre'Varius Ward doesn't get a concussion. I just think that's building a house on sand, and we know how that perilous that can be. So I think there's a lot of reason that this team can be a contender. Not a Super Bowl contender, but a contender in the AFC South. But there's four or five things

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1: Busy first half of the show. Hard to believe we're already halfway through here on a Monday. Jake Query along with Eddie Garrison. Eddie just posted, and of course we asked that you listen to it between 1 and 3, or then after 6. But the interview with Graham Rahal, and I thought Graham was outstanding. 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
2: Yeah, at Query underscore Company. 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
1: Joining us now on the program, and people ask me all the time. They're like, what do you think people in the NBA do in the offseason? I'm like, well, there's never really a total offseason. There's always work to do. You're scouting. You're getting ready. You're looking, even if you don't have a first-round pick, as to whether there's something where you want to make a move. You've got rosters. And then from a broadcast standpoint, people ask, what do you think, like, Denari and Jeremiah Johnson do? And I'm like, well, Denari's always doing yard work and then telling you about his grandkids.
2: And CrossFit. CrossFit. Can't forget about that.
1: He's into that as well. And then Jeremiah, and a lot of people don't know this, a lot of circus acts. He's juggling. He's doing high-flying stuff. He's doing trapeze because he's native of Peru, and he still goes back for the circus there. But he does get under the big top with us right now, Jeremiah Johnson joining us. JJ, how are you?
3: I'm doing great. Good timing for you to bring up the circus, the world's largest amateur circus in less than 1 month. So third week of July, I expect that some of the listeners to head out and watch the Peru circus.
1: See, I was going to go, remember last year I was going to go. The last couple of years, though, it's always been on a race weekend, and unfortunately, kidding aside, I do think it would be awesome to go. Now, do they have...
3: Okay, well, you've been invited a couple times, and I can get you back on the invite list, and it's not just the weekend. So it does include 2 weekends, but there are Monday through Friday shows at 7 p.m. And so especially, I mean, it might be a little bit of a problem with this early wake-up call that you now have to go to Peru and to get home and then to be able to wake up for your early show. But I think you can do it.
1: No, I go to bed at 1:30 in the afternoon. That's the thing. That's what people
3: don't... Okay.
1: Right? This is the middle of the night for me. Okay, now, with this circus in Peru, JJ, do they have other stuff along with it? And by that, I mean things like, you know, food trucks and I'm going to assume cotton candy and, you know, just all kinds of festivities all the way around?
3: Oh, you had to ask, right? I mean, back in the glory days, there was a nickel pitch booth, and then there was also Crazy Ball, which may or may not have been approved by the Indiana Gaming Commission. So there were some games like that. But now you have, you have your rides. You have the Lions Club Tenderloin, which I've often said is the world's best tenderloin. So that's in the middle of the street. But they've got a lot of other, the Peru Bingle Backers have a booth, and they grill out. So, yes, from Monday through Saturday of the conclusion of Circus Week, you can get all you want in terms of cotton candy, lemon shakeups, and then check out the show at 7 p.m. This is my public service announcement.
1: Nah, I mean, listen, if you grow up there, it's got to be. I mean, it's a great tradition. I've never been to it, obviously, but it is I'm fascinated by it. I think it's a great tradition.
3: It so happens this year to be around my 30th high school reunion. So it's a big deal this year for me.
1: You know, the thing about the 30th high school reunion for Peru High School during the circus time is oftentimes during a reunion, it's fun to look and see, like, who's aged well, who looks good, who doesn't. Tough to be able to determine all that with all the clown makeup, right?
3: Exactly.
1: All the face painting going on. It's difficult to be able to tell, right? You're like, I think she looks good, but then again, it could be the face paint. Okay.
3: I know. There was a time I thought I was going to be the ringmaster of the circus, but I've yet to get that official invite.
1: Fair enough. let's get to this. It was, JJ, a year ago today. A year ago today, they were going to win it. They were going to win that game. I don't mean that to knock on Tyrese Haliburton. It makes it look like I'm blaming his Achilles. I'm not. But we all know how well he was playing in that game. But I look at it now, and I say, now that it is the one-year anniversary, it is officially time to put it behind us. and look forward and now try to find optimism in it. And when you look at the NBA in general and having a year of watching the way teams play, are you intrigued by and how do you anticipate Indiana in terms of their pace? And a lot of that, let's assume that Haliburton comes back and is, you know, 90% the form that we saw. With Zubats in there now, are they going to have to change the style that they play, or are they going to kind of be a hybrid where they can do both?
3: Yeah, I think it's going to be a multi-dimensional in that they're going to, against some teams, say this is the old bread and butter. Maybe we'll go full court, or maybe the second unit comes in and we're going to really turn up the tempo. And there are going to be other situations where maybe you're not as afraid to get the shot clock down to about 10 because you can then set up a good pick and roll and have Zubats dominating inside. I think they're going to be able to do a lot of different things. But the thing that, you know, a lot of people have asked the question about, can they be as fast with Zubats as Miles Turner? I don't know that you'll ever have an opportunity to get them in a 40-yard dash contest or inline to inline, but I'm not sure that there's going to be a significant difference there with Zubats and Turner. The difference would be that, you know, Miles is probably comfortable stopping at the three-point arc and you had to defend him there. And that's not really part of Zubats' game right now, but where you give a little bit there, you'll take and you'll see that, you know, you get him the ball inside the paint and you're almost automatically going to mark down 2 points. And then also you're hoping at the end of the day those rebounding numbers look a little bit better. So it will be different, but I still think there's going to be times where if this group pretty much stays intact, you're going to all of a sudden have these stretches of the game where you really turn it up. And that's one of the things that worked for the Pacers last year is they were able to play that fast-paced game. They were able to play 9-10 guys in the playoffs when the common thought is the game slows down, you shorten your rotation. They played regular season basketball in the postseason, and if they can play different kinds of regular season basketball this upcoming season, then you've got, again, more options if and when you make the playoffs.
1: Are you surprised? Jeremiah Johnson is my guest. Are you surprised Dusty May, assuming this comes to fruition, will be the next coach of the Dallas Mavericks?
3: Well, my son sent me the message, and it was from Adam Schefter, and I immediately said, is that fake Adam Schefter? We have to double-check that. And then when everyone was talking about it, I started to think about it, and, you know, I thought about someone who I've compared him to a little bit when Brad Stevens surprised everyone in going to the Celtics, and that, you know, that back then, you know, I was just starting to be in that NBA world where, you know, that's your life for 7 months, and you mentioned the off season. Well, you actually get an offseason in the NBA, and I'm not sure if college coaches ever get that. I mean, if he doesn't take that job, you know where he's going to be probably next this upcoming weekend? He's going to be maybe at Carmel High School watching the Charlie Hughes shootout. And then next weekend he's going to be in, you know, South Carolina or Georgia or Texas. And the recruiting and then basically recruiting your own players, while Michigan has some advantages that other schools don't, I think it could probably be a little bit tiresome, and the NBA looks really good to a guy like that, especially when he just accomplished everything you could accomplish in winning the national championship. So, yes, surprise, just because it had not been, you know, mentioned, and he seemed seemingly happy at Michigan, but not surprised that long-term it would have been an objective to get into the NBA, and it does seem like Dallas might be a good spot to have that opportunity when you've got the young players they do.
1: You know, JJ, the reality also, and I don't mean this to knock on college basketball. I mean, I'm not trying to sit here and poo-poo it, but it is a vastly different game. And I don't mean in the way it's played. I mean in the way that it's constructed. It's vastly different than it was, even for a young coach like Dusty May, than the way the game was when these guys entered in college basketball. And I just think you're seeing a lot more guys that, you know what? If it's going to come down to having to go into living rooms and sell guys with big contracts and whatever else, I might as well do it where everybody knows the deal instead of have it the way it is in college until there is some structure to it. Does that make sense?
3: Yeah, and style of play, college is getting closer to the NBA. So there was a time when you thought, could a college coach succeed in the NBA? I have no doubt that a college coach that is really good, especially at offense and you know, getting your guys to run sets and just having different, you know, dynamic game plans can succeed in the NBA, but you don't have to also be the general manager and you don't have to assemble the roster. And so it's what makes the NBA so appealing. But, you know, in what we're thinking of college basketball, it was a lot different, even though college has had its different, you know, good moments. We think of the glory days of being, you know, Damon Bailey and Calvert Chaney, but college basketball is a pretty big deal right now with the money they have and with the amount of guys that are staying in school. So I do think the level of play in college has gone up, but the level of responsibility for a college head coach, it probably has never been higher. And the lifestyle of an NBA head coach is, even though you have to win pretty quickly, I don't know if the lifestyle could be much better.
1: Jeremiah, do you think the back to the Pacers standpoint on things, and college for that matter, with the draft being tomorrow night, and we now obviously know, everyone knows, the Pacers do not have a pick in the draft, right? They did workouts nonetheless. They seem to have gone about it as business as usual. I guess you never rule out the possibility of making some sort of a trade if there's a player they feel can help them. That said, it seems like their roster is basically set. Is there an area, I don't mean by personnel name, but just a functionality, is there an area where you feel Indiana still feels that they have a major need?
3: With the way that they play, the second unit maybe is more important to the Pacers than some teams. And so I'm kind of looking at that bench rotation. And again, health is probably the biggest thing that you're looking at this season. If you can stay relatively healthy, you like the chances with the roster that you have. But I'm probably a little concerned with scoring punch off of the bench. I mean, Benedict Mathurin, while at times it felt like, round peg, square hole, he could go out and get you 20 points off the bench while your stars were resting. And you can't just allow your starters time to relax a little bit and take a break and then lose leads or get outscored, 15-4 during that sequence. You got to be able to have some scoring off the bench. So I'm not sure that the draft, especially where if the Pacers get into the draft, it's probably a second round pick, maybe late first round if those are available and you don't have to give up too much, but I'm not sure that's going to immediately help you this season. That being said, You're building your roster now for not just this upcoming season. So if you can get a guy that's maybe undervalued that could be, that great, that really good bench scorer in a year or two, you've got 15 men on the roster and you have those three two-way players. I could see them going in and grabbing a guy that's going to be a part of their rotation. Maybe not the 10-man rotation this year, but perhaps, the 10-man rotation the following season. And then to your original question, you are not paying a top four pick. I think everyone would have liked to have won the lottery and be able to have that spotlight shine on the franchise tomorrow night and be able to draft someone there. But if you do draft someone there, you're allotting, $10 to $12 million in year one to a guy like that. Then now all of a sudden you do have some options. So I'm more intrigued than I would have been for the things that happened during the quote unquote moratorium when I won't be able to talk with you, but when reports come out and it's usually, July 1st, around the 4th of July. I don't know the dates of it specifically this year, but whether it's someone that's available via free agency or whether it's a sign and trade or whether it's a trade that happens with someone on your roster, I do think there's an opportunity and maybe a little bit of a need to go get somebody that can get you some points off the bench. Think of the, Jamal Crawford type back in the day or the microwave. I mean, you still got to be able to play defense. But I think they could use a little scoring off the bench.
1: Is the moratorium where you are forbidden from talking to me the biggest perk of your job?
3: I almost Googled it when Eddie texted me today, being like, am I breaking any rules? But I don't think pre-draft conversation, even though, I admit that I'm not a part of any of those meetings. So anything I might say is just conjecture. But it is okay every once in a while to say, sorry, I can't join Querying Company, but, I do enjoy talking circus, and I do enjoy being on the edge of my seat for any potential question out of left field that you might provide.
1: Well, fair enough. Appreciate that. And your seat's not, it's just to the left of me, so that works out well. Jeremiah Johnson joining us. All right, JJ, we'll let you enjoy the offseason and the moratorium as well.
3: All right. And as you noted, I'm not good at yard work like Kristen Aaron, and I don't have any grandkids yet, so I do have some time on my hands.
1: There you go.
3: If anybody needs any handyman jobs, even though I'm not extremely handy, reach out. I've got some time in the next few months.
1: And if you can just find two other guys with the same amount of time, you can do the human pyramid once again.
3: It was Roman ladders. Remember, Roman ladders.
1: Yeah. All right, Roman ladders. JJ, appreciate it as always.
3: And I'll look for your invitation from the Circus City Festival Board.
1: Yes,
3: and we're gonna get it. We're gonna get a time for you here in a
1: okay,
3: few weeks.
1: Okay, I will go this year. I promise you, I will go to Peru this year. I promise you.
3: I hope you're a man of your word. We're gonna have to. I'll talk to Eddie off air about this.
1: Sounds good. Appreciate it. We should do a remote up there, Eddie. Do the show live up in Peru.
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1: I know. 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So I reached out to a friend of mine who knows more about this than anyone I know and put it into a language that we all can easily understand. I'll explain what I'm talking about next.
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10: 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A British Medical Journal study says you'll gain the weight back 4 times faster. 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Alex Gowen patented hypnosis. In fact, a JAMA study says adding behavior therapy to GLP-1s produced 3 times the results. Hypnosis is behavior therapy. Concentrated. 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
1: Finally, just I'm at my wit's end, and I'm going to throw this out there. You ready?
2: Okay.
1: This happens every year with some athlete. It's happened before, probably with Indianapolis players. But it gets to a point. The Aaron Rodgers effect. Aaron Rodgers, every year, it's the drama of like, what's he going to do? What's he not going to do? Is he going to come back? Is he getting a coffee enema? Like, what's he doing? The nonstop. And after a while, you're just like, I don't care. Whatever. The guy's like 40 years old and talks to no one from his past and is just an odd dude. Whatever. And I have always loved, from the time that he got into the NBA to the time that he won a title, I found Giannis to be an incredibly refreshing and enjoyable player. A great talent. I know that people complain about how long it takes him to shoot a free throw, but, and I'm not even saying it's Giannis's fault at this point, but I don't need an every 5 minute update on Giannis trade drama. Okay. He's going to be traded to either Boston or Miami, and it looks like Miami. And then lo and behold, it'll probably turn out that he gets traded to Phoenix. You know what I mean? Like, I don't know, but either way, I'm like, just let me, if he changes address, let me know. I don't need minute-by-minute update on what is the key domino. We do this now with – I remember the year that Eddie helped me out here. There was a player, Mark Teixeira. Sorry, I answered my own question there. I remember the year that Mark Teixeira was in free agency, and there was like a bottom-line ticker by the hour of like Mark Teixeira updates. And I'm like, did I miss something? Is Mark Teixeira like Mickey Mantle here? Is this the missing piece? We do this now with so many players. Every year, every sport has the one guy that we got to sit around and just wait and wait and wait. And it's like, it's exhausting.
2: It's the LeBron James effect, Jake, ever since the decision.
1: Yeah, you're right.
2: That's how it's been. But I will say this, on the Giannis front, this is solely because the anticipation is that he's going to be traded within the next 24 to 48 hours.
1: I know, but I mean, I've been hearing that draft for like a week, right?
2: Yeah, I understand. And Brian Windhorst was reporting, at least today, that the Boston Celtics are making the most aggressive push right now. And it would involve Jaylen Brown.
1: I do like Jaylen Brown, too. I think he's a great player. Okay. Speaking of the NBA, I do enjoy the World Cup. But at the same time, I don't, and I'm the first to admit. And I don't know, maybe even soccer people, because this is not a tournament that takes place every single year, and so you have your qualifiers and everything else, but for the most part, you know, it's in every 4 years, so you have anticipation of what teams are going to be elite, but you don't know. My buddy Michael from Australia, who I think people that listen to the show know of Michael in Australia. Michael was a professional soccer player and coach in Australia. So he's coming to the United States for the World Cup. His common law wife is Croatian. So he's very involved in following the World Cup. So I asked Michael, as I was sitting having dinner on Friday evening before driving up to Road America and the United States had defeated Australia, I asked Michael, I want you to tell me the NBA equivalent based on this past season. What franchise is it? And I didn't go every team in the World Cup. But what franchise in the NBA is it the equivalent of in terms of their level of competitiveness or expectation to get to the finals or win the World Cup? Because he's an avid follower of soccer and the NBA. Now, Eddie, I'm going to name the country. How much do you follow, Eddie, the World Cup?
2: I have watched a half of USA. And so that's it.
1: Okay. So I will just tell you who of the nations that I asked him.
2: And that's not because I don't want to watch the World Cup or Team USA. It's because the first game or the first match was during a fever game. So I had to.
1: No, understood.
2: I had duties there. The other one, the other match occurred, 3 o'clock on Friday? We had no show, but I had to run some errands and I didn't get home until the start of the second half.
1: Here are the Well, I'll tell you on the other side. Chloe Peterson's going to join us. Maybe I'll ask Chloe as well. She covers the Fever, but we'll ask her. We'll loop her into this for our analogy game to give everybody understanding of competitiveness for the World Cup. We'll do it next.
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27: As the referee blows the final whistle, and the USA have done it.
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5: The former college teammates Paopao and Johnson hug at the buzzer. 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
3: The Counts Mustangs finish the season 32-1, and they are champions of the 1A baseball state final.
6: In 2025, they came up one short, and in 2026, Evansville, modern day, has completed the journey. They are your 2026 2A state final champions.
3: For the first time in school history, the Guerin Catholic Golden Eagles have a baseball state championship.
6: Congratulations to the Lake Central Indians. They travel almost 3 hours, and they are your winners of the 4A state championship.
7: We see Lugard, Malukas, now Graham Rahal has decided he wants that third spot on the podium. Him and Power involved in a really good battle, and they touch. Graham Rahal spins to the outside retaining wall into Canada Corner as Will Power moves along. Graham Rahal's day is done, and we've got a full course caution, and Davey, that's going to give the reins to Christian Lugard.
8: What a bummer. So Power passed Rahal, but then Rahal passed it back, but then they were trying to do it again, and unfortunately got together, but Lugard finds himself in victory lane.
9: I am invincible, unbreakable, unstoppable, unshakable. They knock me down, I get up again.
1: That was The Weeknd in Sports, courtesy of Eddie Garrison's work in putting that all together. Graham Rahal, you heard about the incident with Will Power there, joined the program kind of spontaneously today at 10:30, and we got into a detailed conversation, not just about his incident with Will Power, but also Graham's comments about downtown Indianapolis, the crime in Indianapolis. That is available on our station website and the YouTube page as well, 1075thefan.com. I got a feeling you'll hear it. And thank you to everybody who has commented on the Graham Rahal interview and their appreciation for not just the interview, but for Graham's candor as well. Before we get to, and matter of fact, we can bring Chloe into this conversation. Chloe Peterson is the Fever beat writer for the Indianapolis Star. And now let me tell you something, a little something, Eddie, about honesty, okay? If you want to know what kind of honesty and integrity Chloe's got, it's my understanding. Now, I simply know just through subtle communication the beer fairy. Now, the beer fairy, as you know, will deliver beer to the porch of Joel A. Erickson, for example, because Joel's a native of Wisconsin. So it often coincides with when there are sporting events in Wisconsin, the beer fairy shows up mysteriously and delivers Spotted Cow and other such beer to Joel A. Erickson's house. Now, Chloe, we found out, is a native of Wisconsin, and my understanding is the beer fairy or representatives thereof approached Chloe this weekend asking if there was any interest in a beer fairy delivery, and Chloe was upfront and honest of saying, I'm actually going to be heading up there, and so I'm in good shape for right now, thank you, and was kind enough to be honest to the beer fairy. Now, that if that doesn't speak for honesty and integrity, Eddie, I don't know what does, right?
2: Wow. Wow, wow, wow.
1: She joins us now in the program. Chloe, again, I'm going through intermediaries here, but this is my understanding that you were that honest with the beer fairy, correct?
24: Yes, I was.
1: That's very impressive. It's that sort of, am I correct in saying that's the sort of scruples that led to the journalistic integrity that got you this job, right?
24: I would hope so.
1: Okay, well, before we get to WNBA chat, I'd like to know this. On a 1 to 10 scale, along with that honesty, Chloe, and there are no wrong answers on this program, your level of knowledge and or interest in the Men's World Cup currently taking place in the United States is what?
24: I would say probably a 3.
1: Okay. So here's my little guide for you, Chloe, and Eddie, pay attention as well. I have a friend, Chloe, he's Australian. He was a professional soccer player in Australia. He also was a head coach of soccer in Australia. He is a huge world soccer enthusiast and a huge fan of the NBA. Okay. So I asked him if he could. I gave him a couple of countries, and I said, I want to know what NBA team, in terms of their competitiveness of this past season, what team is their equivalent, right? Would you like to, Chloe, and I know we're talking NBA and not WNBA, and we'll get to the Fever in a second. What team do you think, he actually gave me two. What franchises do you think he said are basically the equivalent in terms of competitiveness in the NBA level for Team USA in the World Cup? Do you have a guess, Chloe?
24: I don't know. Trying to think.
1: Eddie, you got a guess?
4: No.
1: I'd like to thank both of you for participating in our game here. The Hawks or Magic, he said. Hawks or Magic. Gives you a pretty decent idea, right? He said France is Oklahoma City. England would be the Celtics without Tatum. Spain would be the San Antonio Spurs. Brazil or Argentina, the New York Knicks. Germany would be Philadelphia. Scotland would be the Washington Wizards. Ivory Coast would be the Charlotte Hornets. And Cape Verde, he said, would be like a G League team. So we got a G League team, Eddie, that is making noise in the World Cup. That's, there you go. Chloe, do you see the links we go to here to try to speak languages that all can understand?
24: That does actually help in my understanding of teams.
1: See there?
24: I only knew England's usually good at soccer, so I thought they'd be good.
1: Yeah, so the Celtics with, and he said, but he said Celtics without Tatum. That must mean that they have like a big player or something out. All right, let's get to this. The Fever in action tonight taking on the Mercury. They obviously were playing well. Then they ran up against Atlanta. Seemed to me that they have defensively perhaps taken a step back. Am I being too critical?
24: I don't think so. I think it's also partly they had a stretch where they were playing more against, I'd say, mid-tier teams like Washington, Chicago, Connecticut. All of them are, you know, middle of the pack to bottom of the pack in terms of the standings. So I think, you know, the Fever obviously looked better against them, but then you go to Atlanta or you play Atlanta two times in a row, and Atlanta's one of the top teams in the league, and that can obviously show a lot more cracks in the foundation, I would say.
1: Do you feel like there's, and I don't know how to word this, because, and you are well within your right if you say, Jake, I don't know what noise you're talking about, but do you feel like there's less noise around the Fever than there was, say, a month ago?
24: I mean, maybe in terms of, like, expectations. Like, I feel like there were a lot of high expectations going into the season. Obviously, they returned their big three of Caitlin Clark, Leah Boston, Kelsey Mitchell, and then, you know, did, you know, signed Lexi Hull to that two-year contract, signed Mo Billings, and they thought they had a lot of big expectations going into the regular season as, you know, title contenders. But now when you're, I think, what is this, a little bit over a month into the season, they are, I believe, 9-7. I think it just hasn't been what they expected so far.
1: With that lack of, and I agree with you, right? I agree, Chloe Peterson, that they have, to this point, they have yet to gel to what the expectation was going to be. But it seemed like there was a lot of distractive chatter and analysis and scrutiny around it. And I think that Stephanie White and Caitlin Clark both did their best to try to silence that and say, no, everything's fine. We do get along. It's all kumbaya here. But nobody seemed to believe that. Has that, I guess, that outside chatter, the potential distraction, the posts, the articles, those things, does that seem to have died down? Do you think that did they get pulled into that vortex a little bit?
24: I don't think they, you know, specifically as a team were pulled into it. Obviously, there was a lot of chatter on social media, on post articles, YouTube, whatever you want to call it. But I mean, this is something, you know, Caitlin Clark has been dealing with since Iowa. It's been like 5 years for her that she's had this, you know, all these think pieces come out about her throughout her time at college, and now from her 3 years here in Indianapolis. So I think it's something that she's not only, you know, used to, but also knows how to tune out. And I think that's the same thing with Stephanie White as well, that she's able to tune it out with her decades in the W.
1: Chloe, the Fever, in terms of their shooting, You know, we've seen just before they went up against Atlanta, basically, you know, they had stretches there where they were able to offensively really distribute things around, and they had pretty good balance. Lexi Hull is one in particular right now that seems to be struggling, in particular from the outside. Her shot is not going. What do they need to do to get her more in rhythm, and how reliant are they on her being that complimentary outside piece?
24: Yeah, I think something about, you know, Lexi, as I've seen over the past 4 years covering the Fever, is like she can be a little bit, you know, of a streaky player in ways. You know, I think too, after the 2020 Olympics, when she got hot, like really hot from 3-point range, and I think she shot from the end of the 2024 Olympic break to the end of the season, it was like over 50% from 3-point range. So I think she's that type of player that kind of has lots of has cold spells. And I think, you know, some of it too is, you know, obviously the offense doesn't go through Lexi, it's through, you know, Caitlin, Aaliyah, Kelsey and everything like that. But I think, you know, for Lexi, a lot of it is just confidence and, you know, getting those shots in rhythm. I think she's been taking, you know, fewer shots per game, obviously, as, you know, the shots haven't been falling. But I think something they would want to do to get her back in rhythm is just keep giving her those opportunities to shoot.
1: Chloe Peterson is our guest. She is the beat writer for the Indiana Fever with the Indianapolis Star. Fever and Mercury tonight. Chloe, this game presents what sorts of challenges for Indiana? In other words, if they're trying to get back on the right side of things, what is it about the Mercury that maybe historically we look at and we say this is what they need to do? Or what area is it that perhaps the Mercury provide them opportunity to get themselves righted?
24: Yeah, I mean, obviously in terms of the makeup of the Mercury, Alyssa Thomas was a big threat. Obviously, Steph White knows that. She coached Thomas for 2 years in Connecticut. So she knows how to have a game plan, per se, against Thomas. But also, this is a year where Phoenix is struggling a lot as well. I believe they were 4-11 last I checked on them. They might have had another game or two since then. But they lost Fatu Sabali in the offseason, and they're kind of really searching for an identity. So I think with Phoenix struggling, this is an opportunity, kind of like the games against Washington, Connecticut, Chicago. It's an opportunity for the Fever to get a little bit of confidence back, too. But I think one of the things with the Fever in general is it seems like they're able to obviously beat the mid-tier teams for the most part. They need to get to that next level of beating, you know, consistently beating teams like Atlanta. Obviously, they did at the beginning of the month, but then had two straight losses this week. But I think Phoenix will be a good barometer of if they're able to get back on track against these mid-tier to bottom-tier teams.
1: Chloe, my understanding is the Beer Fairy before the end of the summer has another trip up to America's Dairyland, and the intermediaries thereof apparently will be reaching out to you. But the Beer Fairy was very impressed with your honesty in saying that you're good, you're heading up home soon, and certainly we wish you the safe travels with that. But we'll be looking for the coverage tonight, the Fever and the Mercury before that time. Appreciate the time as always.
24: Yes, thank you for having me.
1: Chloe Peterson joining us on the program here. Fever trying to get back on the right side of things tonight. 8 o'clock pregame. You can hear it at 7:30 here. That's an unusual tip time. Is it not 8 o'clock?
2: I know. Well, I don't get why it's an 8 o'clock on a Monday night. Like, what are we doing in the Eastern time zone? What are we doing?
1: Is it? It's so that the kids in Phoenix can get a chance to watch it at dinner time.
2: Right? I don't give a you know what about it.
1: Have you been to Phoenix?
2: No.
1: I like Phoenix. I think I could live in Phoenix, except for that it's. You know, it's a deserty, right? So everything's brown. There's not a lot of grass in Phoenix. You don't have to mow the lawn.
2: Snakes, scorpions. Gotta worry about those.
1: The scorpion thing is an issue. There's no doubt about that. The scorpion thing, a bit of an issue. But you know what? I've never seen a scorpion. Their music's fine. You know, I mean, they're German. Mm-hmm. And it's impressive that, you, matter of fact, they were one of our sounders during our NCAA, seen a Scorpion? I their music's fine. You know, I mean, they're German. Mm-hmm. And it's impressive that, you, matter of fact, they were one of our sounders during our NCAA.
2: I don't think so.
1: They were. Would you like to look up for me, please, Eddie, the Scorpions, German rock band? Can you please look up for me the signature song of the Scorpions? When, and you'll say, oh, you know what? When we did the NCAA tournament game, the numbers game, and we had the sounders, this is one of the sounders that we used, right?
2: We didn't play Wind of Change.
1: Huh?
2: We didn't play Wind of Change.
1: That's correct. That's not their signature. I wouldn't say it's their signature song. What's their other song? They have? Wind of Change is a good song, though. They whistle in it. Any song with whistling is cool.
2: Still right? Loving You. Send Me an Angel. No One Like You.
1: Mm-hmm. Any others?
2: Oh, yeah, there is. Rock You Like a Hurricane, yeah.
1: Yeah, the Miami Hurricanes, baby. One of our sounders. But my understanding is the Scorpions in Phoenix, it's a thing. Like, you look down and there's a big one crawling along, and they're, I think they're poisonous. Right?
2: I think it's fascinating, Jake. Not really fascinating. It's something to, you know, evaluate. They're through 16 games now. And if I asked you, what is their identity?
1: You're talking about the Fever.
2: Yes. I don't think you have any idea what it is. A year ago, it was, we're going to be a very physical, very tough, defensive, sound and minded team. And I think this year they're trying to be more up pace and fast tempo and put up a lot of offensive, you know, numbers, which they have done. But as a result of it, they're just not getting back on defense and allowing an alarming number of fast break and transition points and points off turnovers. And so I just wonder what has to change here in the next couple of weeks, because they're entering a critical point where they have Phoenix twice, Los Angeles. Both those teams are at or below 500. Then they have a four-game road trip out west where they will take on the Aces twice, who are the second-best team of the WNBA. So they've got to figure it out before they go out west, in my opinion, and that is coming rapidly.
1: I think part of that question you have, Eddie, and it's very – this becomes this – fine line to walk because people misinterpret. There are few athletes that generate the polarization like Caitlin Clark. And so people already have in their mind their preconceived notion of what they want to hear in regards to commentary about Caitlin Clark. They are either huge fans and therefore they assume anything said about her has some sort of a negative slant or take, or they are totally fatigued by Caitlin Clark and so therefore everything that they hear about her, they ingest it as yet another example of spoon feeding me why I should love this product.
2: Yeah.
1: And it becomes then a slippery slope when anything you mention gets twisted. But I think when you talk about how you aren't sure who they are, and part of that, and this is meant as a good thing, it's meant as a compliment, but I think it's one of the things that the Fever have to figure out for themselves, and that is which version do they want in terms of which player do they want driving the engine here. Caitlin Clark is a player who can lead and direct your offense by being a dynamic, almost unstoppable, unpredictable from anywhere scorer, mm-hmm. like very few players, and a lightning in a bottle shooter. But at the same time, the only drawback to having Caitlin Clark hitting logo threes or using her ball handling to create space for an open mid-range jumper, the only drawback to that is anytime she's doing that, it means that you are not utilizing her to facilitate offensively the variety of options that you can have in spreading it around. Because she is, in addition to everything I just mentioned, she is also one of the elite court vision ball handling facilitators in the history of the women's game. And so to utilize both, you can do so. But more often than not, it's kind of which one are you using, either possession by possession or even game by game. And so because of the fact that last year she was not on the floor during the time that I think that team really came together. You know, if you watch the movie Major League, everybody's seen the movie Major League, right?
2: Yep.
1: In Major League, they were like this collection of different personalities, and Willie Mays Hayes and Serrano and the veteran pitcher that doesn't believe in, you know, Joe Boo and Boo and Roger Dorn and all guys, right?
2: Yes.
1: And then once the manager, forget about the curveball, Ricky, give him the heater. Once he learns,
2: not bad,
1: that the ownership actually is trying to make them tank, then he holds the meeting. And that's when Jake Taylor says, we only got one thing left to do. And the team bonds and bands together.
2: Blanking thing.
1: Right. And they, and their season turns around and you see it. And all of a sudden everything's clicking and everything's rolling. When that moment happened for the Fever a year ago, and it wasn't because ownership wanted them to lose, it was because they had attrition in their backcourt and they continued to have to go deeper and deeper into their bench and their back got further and further against the wall, mm-hmm, and they became this underdog story. And you could see it happening before your eyes where in that point in the movie, all of a sudden the montage is there of them, everything's going well. All of that happened to happen when Caitlin Clark was injured. Again, not because of that in any way, shape, or form.
2: Right.
1: But that means now that when you have her and you are adding her to what they had built, it's going to take time, number one. But number two, you also are having to figure out the identity of which style of team and which version of Caitlin Clark you most want to tap into. And I think, and that does come situationally and it comes schematically, mm-hmm, but it doesn't just happen organically. It has to take time. And I think they're still waiting and molding through that, and people become impatient because they expect immediate result of, they were right on the doorstep a year ago, and now you add her in, and boom, they should be winning 80% of their games. It takes time. Now, if by the end of the year, when they're heading into the postseason and they've had time to trial and error it, they are still falling short, then I think it is a very fair question. But you've got to give it totality of year before you truly assess who they are.
2: Yeah, I totally agree with you there. It's just hard in the W, Jake, because they only have 44 games in comparison to the NBA.
1: And they have fewer teams, so you're saying the same thing, you know what I mean?
2: And they had an abbreviated training camp this year because of the ongoing and delayed CBA negotiations and all that, you know, saga, and teams having to sign players because 92% of the league was free agents, so working out new contracts with the new salary cap. And the other thing that I've noticed, at least recently, Jake, is that at least right now, they are not a mentally strong team. Like, together, they are not. If they're not getting foul calls on one side of the floor, they're committing fouls on the other, and next thing you know, they're starting to get too lax defensively because they're like, well, if I do this, it's going to be a foul.
1: Right.
2: Instead of trying to overcome the adversity and play through some of those things, they're kind of wilting in these third and fourth quarters. And that happened on Saturday in Atlanta.
1: Can I confess one thing to the World Cup that I should know and I don't? And
2: I thought you were going to confess something else because you actually joined me. I interviewed you on Sports Talk, you know, Saturday night. And
1: you asked a fabulous question.
2: I stumped the Jake Query.
1: You asked a fabulous question.
2: I stumped you. I was proud. I even stumped track dude Michael
1: Young. We were driving back from the racetrack to our hotel at Road America, and you had us on. Well, you had me on for sport. I mean, but Michael was in the car with me, so it was kind of a buy one, get one, right?
2: One of the rare times where Jake surrendered his control freakisms to Michael Young to let him drive.
1: Yeah, that's because, by the way, I said, I got to do this interview, so do you want to drive? And that is correct. Usually I'm the one driving when Michael and I are in the car together.
2: I'm very honored that you would give up driving to talk to me for seven and a half minutes.
1: So we were discussing the possibility. I don't think it's probability, but I think it's possible.

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2: A dirty, stinking honest.
3: They didn't renew him. So I asked Michael. He didn't know either. We did at Michael, not myself. Michael asked someone from Team Penske over the weekend, and they said also that they believe it actually has never happened. So you asked a question that, yes, I mean, you did. Like, I was like, I think we said, I don't know that that's ever happened, but we didn't know concretely. It was a great question.
4: I know contextually, Jake, I don't know what that would say about where Team Penske's at right now if one of the faces of the sport is willing to leave, you know, Team Penske.
3: That's fair. I think there's a lot going on there, but that's fair. I don't personally believe he's going to, though. I do think that he'll stick around. Now, do I think that Scott Dixon could end up with McLaren next year? Yes. Do I think that Marcus Armstrong could leave Meyer Shank to replace him at Ganassi? Yes. Do I think that Marcus Ericsson may be out, even though I think he's had a good year, that he may be out at Andretti and Felix Rosenquist would be tapped to replace him at Andretti? Yes. I don't know nor think concrete any of those, but I think it's all speculative. But I do have questions about the World Cup. And again, when it comes to the soccer stuff, I'm not going to pretend to be more knowledgeable than I am. And I think there are a lot of people that are like me that enjoy it and are enthusiastic about it and optimistic about it and refreshed by the United States competitiveness in this World Cup, but don't know the depth that we should. And that's why I rely on somebody else to come on and talk about it and answer the questions. And I'm not afraid to ask dumb questions, because it's in the sake of all of us better understanding what's happening. So we'll do exactly that with somebody that's...
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11: Balligan has a step on Cercotti. Balligan to the byline. Balligan into the middle. Dead! It's the United States once again on the board early.
12: As the referee blows the final whistle, and the USA have done it. Two wins out of two.
13: Someone

0: So Paraguay and Australia, the two teams that the United States has defeated in the World Cup. And I will readily admit, and I've enjoyed it. Now, the Friday game, I saw basically the second half of it. And I don't know, and that's why, and I'm going to be honest, as we bring on, you know, former Indy 11 coach and Indiana University soccer coach in just a minute here, Jurgen Sommer, who's been in two World Cups, to add perspective on this. I'll just simply be honest in saying, I don't know. I do understand that, you know, it goes round of 32 and then you get into the round of 16 and then the quarterfinals, the semifinals, and you know, they are advancing towards knockout round. I'm not afraid to admit that the bracket itself is, I get confused by it. And that's on me. I'm not saying it's hard to follow. It's just, I've not dove totally into understanding just the bracket itself. And in addition to that, and I think this is the thing about the World Cup that partially makes it so intriguing and exciting. You know, the NCAA tournament, you are watching teams that you turn on the NCAA tournament and it's a, and the tournament in college basketball to me is always fascinating because I'll sit there and be completely captivated of watching the totality and the entirety of a Creighton versus Arizona State game. But in the middle of February, if I'm flipping the channels and Creighton and Arizona State are playing on one of the sports networks, I don't stop and watch it. I just don't. I mean, maybe occasionally, but I don't. It's not appointment viewing. But it is in March. There's just something different about March. But in college basketball, the NCAA tournament, you're watching teams and you're like, okay, I know for a fact that this team is really good or this team is an underdog because I saw both of them play or I have been able to monitor what they've done recently. Even if I didn't watch every game, I know I can look at it and say on paper, well, they were 23-5 and they went 12-2 in their league or whatever. The thing about the World Cup is, yes, of course, there are qualifying tournaments and there are friendlies and all of those things. So if you're totally bought in on soccer, you have understanding and you have perspective as to how good these clubs are from the national teams are. But it's been 4 years since we've seen a World Cup and it's been a while since we've seen international play. So I personally don't know how good Australia is. I assume they're good, but I don't know that. You know, Canada, when I looked up one day, Canada's up like 6-0. And I'm like, is Canada good in soccer? I don't know that I know that. Now, like I mentioned earlier, and I'm going to read these again because I think it offers good perspective. And I do think, and yes, I'm probably talking well under a lot of you diehard soccer fans. And I respect that. And I appreciate your patience here. But for those that are, I think a lot of people my age in particular that are passerby audience, or want to enjoy it but still are naive to a lot of the competitive balance of it, I reached out to my buddy Michael, who coached professionally soccer in Australia, played professionally in Australia, and knows the game and follows the game to the point of going over to Europe and going to games, and he's here for the World Cup, and he's going to see Croatia, and I mean, all he's very into it. He is also a diehard fan of the NBA, which is how I met him, because he was here for a Pacer game and has been to umpteen Pacer games, came last year for the playoffs, went to the Milwaukee series, the whole deal. So I asked Michael, based on this past season that just ended in the NBA, in terms of each team's competitive nature and level within the NBA playoffs, I named some of the countries that you hear the most about and asked him, who is their NBA equivalent in terms of their level of competitiveness? He told me, Ivory Coast. It's like a team that if you catch them on the wrong day, you can be in real trouble. And you don't think a lot about them, but they have a lot of promise and talent. And he said Ivory Coast would be the Charlotte Hornets based on this past year. Okay. Scotland, because I was watching Scotland as I was messaging him about this. Scotland, he said, would be like the Washington Wizards, like below average and, you know, just, but been around for, you know, the Wizards. Germany, he said, would be the Philadelphia 76ers of this past year. Good players, older players, strong tradition, strong legacy. That's where they are right now. Brazil and Argentina both, he said, would be the New York Knicks. So, you know, the Knicks just won it all. So I would assume that that means that he's saying Brazil and Argentina are the two favorites this year. He said Spain would be San Antonio. Routinely good, multiple, you know, has they've won it before, they've tasted it, and they're still right there. England, he said, the Celtics, great tradition, good right now. And he said Celtics right as Tatum was coming back, basically. France, he said, would be the Oklahoma City Thunder. So obviously France is really good. Then for the United States, he said, the United States would be the Hawks or the Magic of this past year. Good enough that you have to know that they have a chance and are clearly better than they were the last time that you paid attention to it and are rounding themselves into the right position to be competitive. And I think, or you know, Orlando is that team. I mean, I think Orlando and Atlanta, both teams that if you face, even if you were New York and you're seeing them in the playoffs, you got to kind of take them seriously. You're like, okay, they have the potential for you. But in terms of what has been surprise or not surprise in this World Cup, we go to the guest line where Jurgen Sommer joins us once again to break this all down for us. And you're going to appreciate the time, and I will begin with a very elementary question, and that is the United States obviously getting a win over Australia and controlling that match, but I don't know. So I'm going to be point blank and asking it this way. Was that one going into it that you expected the United States would be able to control? Where and who is Australia in terms of what this lets us know about the United States?
1: Well, in my opinion, Australia is a kind of an up-and-coming soccer country. They're very similar to us in nature in terms of the types of athletes they have and the sports they play there with rugby, Australian rules, football. So you knew it was going to be a very athletic, a physical game. I think everyone was expecting that going in. They were going to try to disrupt us a little bit, get a little dirty, muddy the waters if they had to, realizing that they have to get a result against us to keep their light alive in the World Cup. So we saw a little bit of that play out in the second half, and then very important for us not to pick up any unwanted injuries in a game like that that you then carry through the rest of the World Cup, or worse yet, lose a player. So thankfully, we got through that, got the points, and now we really sit in a great position going into Game 3.
0: Okay, and that Game 3, by the way, so obviously the United States, they are, you know, 2 and unblemished within their group, Australia, Paraguay, and Turkey. Turkey is their last grouping here, their last game within this group. What have you seen from Team USA to this point that is maybe an area that you say it still needs to be strengthened, it still needs to be shored up?
1: I think just early on in the game a little bit, there was defensively kind of a few weaknesses, a couple passes, a couple opportunities where we put ourselves in harm's way. You know, we put ourselves defensively under pressure in areas of the field that you really can't afford to make those kind of mistakes in a World Cup where you're really going to get punished. I think in the first round, you can get away with that a little bit, but progressively as you go through the elimination stages of the tournament, you get to play stronger and deeper teams. You have to be very careful not to make those types of mistakes and give the ball away easily. So I see us getting better in those compartments. Equally, it's nice to see us, you know, getting goals on some really physical play, you know, headers in the box, whether it's a corner kick, free kick, or a loose ball like you saw for our second goal. Those are going to become increasingly more important. Some of the best teams in the world have the ability to score goals through headers, and it's a big part of the game and is a big part of, you know, very competitive football that sometimes you have to put the ball in the air and compete there. And I think we have some players that can do that as well.
0: Has the ability for the United States to, and I'm really going to sound kind of out of my element here in asking this, okay? But I know in soccer, you know, we talked about, I think you and I talked about it last time you were on. There are different ways you can play. You know, you can play aggressive and at pace and try to, you know, really kind of barrage things. Then there's also kind of that slow down. No, we're going to be more of a defensive mindset in this game. Has the United States tipped its hand of vulnerability in either of those two styles of play that if you were going up against them, you would say, this is what we want to do?
1: Yeah, no, that's a very good question. I think Pochettino is a coach of the World Cup teams. Got to be very creative. Every time we come out, you don't want to show too much. You want to show a diversity and your ability to play quickly, slowly, more direct, less direct. Having Pulisic out in the last game, you know, slowed us down a little bit in the possession style game and ball movement type of game, but that's okay. Gave a little bit of oxygen to the room for other guys to step up and show up and lead. You're going to need a little bit of everything, and you just have to read that game by game. I think we're in a very fortunate situation going to game three. We can rest some players, give some new players an opportunity to play. And the reason I say that is more than half the players on the World Cup team probably aren't going to play in the World Cup, and you don't want to lose the locker room as you go through every round week to week trying to progress to the World Cup. Having this opportunity to bring more guys onto the field to give them that experience, let them play in a World Cup, it's going to do nothing but explode that locker room where everyone has more buy-in. They feel like they're really part of the team, and I think that's going to be an important piece for us moving forward. The deeper you go into the tournament, you are going to pick up suspensions and cards and injuries, and you're going to need to rely on a lot of players. So it's nice to be able to get on the field, get some minutes under your belt, and get comfortable in this environment because it's a high-stress environment.
0: I want to talk surprises real quick. Let's begin with this, and that is a nation that has surprised you because they are the great story so far, the one that has exceeded what was believed about them going into it in this World Cup, that have really pleasantly surprised you.
1: You know, the biggest one, I think, surprising everyone, I was fortunate last week to be in Atlanta and see Spain open up against Cabo Verde, which is an island country off the coast of Africa, small country. But again, they had an excellent game yesterday, a 2-2 draw against Uruguay, which is a powerhouse or a very physical team, can really get nasty out there if they have to, in a professional way, and they're hard to handle. We saw them last summer here in the Copa America, you know, and there were some really super talented players on that team. To take them to a 2-2 tie is incredible for them. So it just goes to show you, with good team chemistry and unity and understanding, you can overcome a lot in the World Cup, and I hope we see that from Team USA as well.
0: Okay, what about a team that at this point you had more expectation of what they have shown?
1: I still think we're early in the tournament to really kind of put a finger on that. The Argentina game coming up today will be interesting. I think to see Messi is going to be fed all kinds of opportunities to score and take that lead for the World Cup gold scorer. But they're on track doing what they do. I'm really keeping my eye on Holland. I really enjoyed watching them play. They came out really strong, and I think they're going to be a real powerhouse in this World Cup. They have very experienced players in all positions, really disciplined mindset, a great fan base. So Holland is a team I'm really keeping an eye on as this continues to move forward.
0: And pardon my ignorance on this final question. Jürgen Sumner is our guest here talking about the World Cup. How many rounds do we get to before we get into a knockout phase? In other words, the United States has put itself in position where it can afford how many defeats before it would mean they are done? And I know that's like the dumbest question ever.
1: I think we're in a really good situation right now with our team. We're going to look at, after this game, our third group game, we go into the round of 32. Could it be a team like Bosnia? And then you go to the round of 16, not looking ahead, but maybe a Czech Republic, a New Zealand. And then you get into the quarterfinals, which is, I think, we have a great pathway to the quarterfinals, given how well we started. And then you really start to kind of come up against teams like the
2: Congo, Ghana, Uruguay, Austria. I mean, you're gonna face some heavyweights getting into the quarterfinals. But the way we've finished this group, finished first in the groups, given us the opportunity to play weaker teams coming into that round of 32 game, I can see us going to the quarterfinals, well, and then that's when the gloves come off.
0: But once you get to round of 32, is each match then lose or go home? I mean, win or go home. Okay.
2: Correct.
0: So you get into round of 32, and that's when you get into the phase where you got to win then, and of course, that doesn't matter because, like you said, I mean, the United States is advancing far beyond that. We're confident of that. But I'd love to have you back on as we continue on this journey. United States up next. It is Turkey later in the week. Certainly appreciate the time and the perspective, Jurgen.
2: Many thanks as well.
0: Appreciate it. Jurgen Sommer joining us talking about the World Cup. All right, we come back. 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And, of course, as we cool down this show, we find out what John's heating up for his show at 3 o'clock today. We'll check in with John, see what he's got cooking, if you will, and let you know what we got going on tomorrow as well on this very quick flew-by edition Monday, Query & Company.
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0: It is the crossover brought to you by Love Heating and Air, love-hvac.com. We will see what John is warming up for his program as we cool down here. John, 3 o'clock today.
13: Jay DeMarit, who's going to do Fox later on today for the World Cup, has helped me out since I don't know a great deal. He will talk about the Americans, and of course he played in the 2010 World Cup in South Africa. He has been a valuable resource so far, so we'll utilize that and then some. And my good friend Dusty May. Man, you got to have Greene County, don't you? Greene County, once again. It's incredible what we're doing down there.
0: Listen, I'm telling you, I saw that news, and I know a lot of people are going to say, well, this shows that college basketball is broken. No, I think what it shows is, if you got a chance to coach Cooper Flagg right now, you're going to take it. I mean,
13: Made more money. He's 50 years old, and then you'll see what happens when you're done with this. You'll give it a chance and see if you want to continue moving forward, because you'll get another chance if you want to do it, or if you just simply put don't want to jack with college athletics in general and then retire off into the sunset. That's also an option you'll have.
0: Now, I'll be honest, I like the Van Halen shirt, but you kind of look like Beavis or Butthead. I'm not
13: do
0: sure.
13: Do I really? Why?
0: Yeah, just the shirt. It has like the 80s rock t-shirt look.
13: I hope so. That's what I was going for. Beavis or Butthead. Beavis or Butthead. I would rather be Beavis, because I think Beavis, even with the pompadour, looks more normal than Butthead with the weird looking lip thing happening.
0: Butthead did have the braces. I noticed you have braces.
13: He did have
0: braces too.
13: He had braces. All right.
0: John will be up next. And again, we'll continue the conversation about the World Cup and exactly what happens now with
13: Dusty
0: Team USA,
13: May.
0: And Dusty May is the big topic of conversation, it goes without saying. All right, thanks to Graham Rahal again. That is available on our website, 1075thefan.com. Chloe Peterson as well and Jurgen Sommer. We'll be back with you at 10 o'clock tomorrow. And as always, I thank you for listening to Query and Company.
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13: Hey, it's JMV. 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Don't miss a second. We start at 3.
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11: 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Earlier on the show, U.S. men's soccer great Landon Donovan. Coming up, senior NBA writer for The Athletic, John Hollinger. Senior NFL writer for The Athletic, Ted Wynn. And now, sitting in for Rich, it's Kirk Morrison.
19: Hour number two of the Rich Eisen Show. Kirk Morrison here filling in for Rich. Yes, that's right.
13: Come on.
19: Clap
13: let's
19: it
13: go.
19: Up on this Monday, June 22nd, as we get into the second week of true summer, as my kids and I are on vacation or they go to summer camp. So a lot of kids are going to summer camp.
13: Yeah, of course.
19: You know, we've talked about it. So everybody's kind of in that summer mode a little bit. So you don't go to sleep until a little bit later. You know what I mean? I'm not going to sleep until I won't even tell you what time because I'm finding things to watch. I'm binge watching this. I'm binge watching that. Then you got soccer that's going on and I'm watching that and I'm taping what's going on with golf and I'm watching the golf and you're like, man, cause you got to start to find it's that time of the year where you got to find your appointment viewing. What are you going to watch as a lot of sports come to an end, as a lot of free time will be upon us. What are you going to focus on? Okay. Because the NBA finals was last week and that was like the major, like we thought it was going to last maybe a little bit longer, get to 6-7 games. Mm-hmm. And you kind of go through that. And now that it's over, the next part of the NBA season or on the NBA calendar is the NBA draft. And then we're going to have free agency. That's a little bit later on. But I would say the next thing is going to be, and this is what I heard from some folks, NBA Summer League. And so NBA Summer League, honestly, is really about the guys who are going to be drafted tomorrow in the NBA's 2026 NBA draft. So the guy who can discuss it all with me, my guy, John Hollinger, who joins us right here on the Rich Eisen Show. Cool. John, thanks for coming on because Summer League is going to be here before we know it. They're going to be just, you know, shoving it down, just telling everybody, hey, Tom Summerlee, AJ Nabonsa, Darren Peters, just all the names. And so as we head into this draft tomorrow, what's the expectation? You almost feel like it's already kind of set, but is there any surprises that you see maybe at the top two, top three?
20: Well, first of all, let me say true summer for anyone who works in the NBA doesn't begin till July 15th when you take that plane home from Vegas Summer League, right? Because we got all the transactions that are going to happen in the league are coming in the next 2 weeks, basically. Yeah. So, everyone's drinking out of the fire hose right now. But in terms of the draft, I think it's going to end up being chalk. The one thing that's still out there is you wonder if the Wizards surprise everyone and take Peterson first instead of DeBanza.
19: Okay.
20: But I think those will be the first two players off the board. I think Boozer will go to Memphis number three. I think Wilson will go to Chicago number four. And then the draft will begin at five because there are a lot of different point guards out there that the Clippers could turn to. The Clippers could trade that pick. Like there's a lot of optionality there. But one through four, I think we're going to end up pretty chalky.
19: Yeah, pretty chalky on that. So we could see a little bit of movement. You know, obviously, when it comes to this draft, what's the expectation for those players in that top four? Because, you know, we're seeing what from this past NBA Finals, and no one expects, you know, Dylan Harper to do what he did, but he played a major part in the NBA Finals and throughout the season. How impactful can these young players be right away? Or is it looking more like a Cooper Flagg situation where guy plays great, but a team that's not very good?
20: Yeah, I mean, you look at the teams these guys are going to. I mean, Utah is positioned to be good next year. They're probably the one exception. But Memphis is rebuilding. Washington's rebuilding. Chicago's rebuilding. So, yeah, it's probably more of a Cooper Flagg situation for the three guys that go there. Utah, whether it's Peterson or DeBanza, they're going into a situation where that might be a playoff team right away. In terms of the level of players, I think there's not a Wemby in this draft, but there are four Harpers at the top is how I would put it, right? Like these guys are all really good players. The draft is very deep with quality going down to about 20, and then it falls off a cliff because everyone after 20 took the NIL money and went back to school, basically.
19: The NIL money, yeah. Now we've got guys, not just players, but we got coaches now said, you know what? I'm done with this NIL era. I'm going to the NBA now with Dusty May being now the new head coach with the Dallas Mavericks. Kind of talk about that a little bit. How does that come about where a head coach is being kind of talked to a little bit, but says, you know what? I'm going to turn down a job where I just won a national championship with this program in Michigan. I'm going to go to the NBA. And look, sometimes it works, sometimes it doesn't. We've had some names of guys who, remember Brad Stevens was a college coach. He goes into the NBA. So Billy Donovan. So we've seen those list of names. But what's the now expectation for Dusty May going to the NBA and becoming a head coach?
20: Well, hopefully it works out better than the last Michigan coach who did that, John Beilein. But realistically, I mean, Dusty May, I think, is in a good position to make this jump. He's still pretty young. And I think he's shown he can win in different environments. I mean, he took Florida Atlantic to the Final Four before he got the Michigan job. So he's done it in different places with different teams. And so I think that's a really good sign for him. I mean, there's definitely going to be a learning curve for him that first year. But I think that Dallas team isn't built to be a win now team either. So he's going to be able to grow kind of along with Cooper Flagg and Derek Lively and whoever they take tomorrow.
19: Senior NBA writer for The Athletic, John Hollinger, joining the Rich Eisen Show. Kirk Morrison here filling in for Rich. But, you know, there's been the note that's going around, the reports that Giannis Antetokounmpo will select or the trade will happen. Obviously, he's got a lot of say in that. But the trade has now come down to the two finalists, Boston Celtics, Miami Heat. When, if you look at it right now, where do you think Giannis Antetokounmpo lands tomorrow, either before the draft or after the draft? But where does he think he lands?
20: Man, I've been thinking Miami the whole time. Mm-hmm. And now I just wonder if the idea of Jaylen Brown is just too tempting for the Bucks and that they're going to end up going that direction versus the package of interesting stuff from Miami that isn't, but it's not an all NBA player, right? Right. So, and I think the change in the tanking rules may incentivize this somewhat where, mm-hmm. In the past, if you're Milwaukee, you might have done a full reset. Now, I know they don't have control of some of their future picks, but still, you might have looked toward trying to rebuild, trying to get some of your picks back, maybe involve Portland in trades because the Blazers have some future Bucks picks. And now I think that's kind of out the window, and you just live with wherever your picks end up, and you try to put together at least a halfway decent team. And you have better chance of doing that with Jaylen Brown, I think, than you do with a Tyler Hero-led package from Miami.
19: I mean, Giannis will be traded. We know that. And it's finally come to this point. All the rumors that we've heard for years, Giannis is going to be traded. Then he wants to stay. Then he wants to leave. Then he wants to stay. But, John, my question is that the expectation that when he does finally get traded, he's got to win a championship, right? I mean, he's already won one. I know that. But he's going to a place where he's actually going to be the number two. I don't see in this scenario that he goes into a team and he's going to be the alpha there. I feel like this is a situation where he's going to go to a team and has to be the number two more so than the number one.
20: Well, he'll be the number one in Miami without any doubt. Mm. In Boston, it's a little trickier because Tatum's already there.
19: Right.
20: It's going to be kind of a 1A, 1B situation. And I think the trick for Giannis in Boston is that he has to embrace being a screener as much as being on the on-ball guy, which is kind of the thing he's always done in Milwaukee. Even when they had Middleton and Holiday there, he was more playing on the ball. And him being able to play off the ball than play with Tatum, that's where it has to happen. That's the adjustment he would have to make if he went to Boston. But I think he's still going there, either Boston or Miami. Like, you still got to look at him as a top five MVP candidate and all NBA level player. So, yeah, I don't think he takes a backseat to anyone on either of those rosters.
19: John, I always say this because until the deal is final, there's always a little wiggle room in there for a dark horse team to come in and say, hey, we got a little something extra. We got a little more for you. Mm-hmm. Because now, because to me, I said, why would you publicly say, oh, it's down to Boston, it's down to Miami? And I'm like, well, what is there as another team that puts a better package? And we know the NBA, this is a league in which you can get two or three teams involved and not just one team. So to me, I feel like there could be a dark horse team or teams that make this deal a little bit better and everybody benefits from it rather than one team having to give up so many assets.
20: So there are two truisms from my time in an NBA front office. One, a deal is never done until it's done, right? And there's always ways it can go sideways until that point. And then usually in a deal of this magnitude, it does help to bring in third and fourth teams. Even though right now they're talking about one-to-one trades, I wouldn't be surprised if this trade expanded. I wouldn't be like, even if it's agreed to,
19: right,
20: I don't think it's going to be executed until early July. And that gives time for some of these secondary pieces that might be involved in the trade to end up in a third team. The Bucks might turn around and have a bidding. The Bucks could turn around and trade Jaylen Brown. Wow. I think that's hard to do. It's hard to contact 29 teams about a player you don't have possession of and talk seriously about a trade, right? Mm-hmm. But I think it's more easily done if they do this trade first. It's similar kind of to what happened with Drew Holiday when they put him in the Lillard trade and then he went to Portland and then he ended up going to Boston later. So it would be sort of similar to that, just in reverse. So I still think there's some dominoes that can fall on this. At this point, I don't see a third team getting involved. I mean, I think they've put enough smoke signals out there that it's Boston and Miami, that if there was a third team that had a compelling package, by this time they would have called Milwaukee and made their pitch.
19: Senior NBA writer for The Athletic, John Hollinger, joining the Rich Eisen Show. I always laugh when I hear that because I feel like everybody's putting their elevator pitch in and there's still some room to move around. But always look at the team that just last won the championship and the New York Knicks and how they've built their team. And it's always say in a copycat league like the NFL, people see what's successful for one organization and you try to bring that to your organization. Is that something now that people are looking the way the Knicks were built and say, hey, we can kind of do some of that as well, and how Leon Rose and those guys were able to build it all?
20: It's interesting because I think sometimes teams end up with like this magic bullet theory of how they're going to build a team and succeed. Of, you know, we're going to tank and win the lottery, or we're going to get three max guys and do it that way. And the way the Knicks did it was just stacking about 15 straight really smart moves on top of each other. Like, even if you go back to like drafting Quickly, who they ended up putting in the Ananobi trade, right? Mm-hmm. Or you know, the free agent signing of DiVincenzo, who ended up being an important piece in the Towns trade. It was like they had to build to the point that they could make those moves for Towns and Ananobi, and they successfully did that, even though those guys weren't part of the championship team. Those moves were crucial to New York eventually winning. So if you go back and look over the last 5-6 years, how many of those moves they needed to make to build the team to this point. So it's hard to say that in a meeting is like the magic thing, but like, yeah, what if we just make a bunch of really smart moves and bring in good players? Like, can we try that? You know? So, I think that's the lesson learned from New York. Like, they just hats off. They made a bunch of really great moves and were able to win a championship, even without, having anyone who got an MVP vote, just because they were so solid top to bottom. I mean, obviously Brunson was amazing in the playoffs too, but they were just so solid, one through five in that starting lineup, especially.
19: You know, John, excuse me, because it's only June 22nd, and so it's kind of cool and kind of quiet at the moment. But we always know that right when the summer comes, especially during summer league, the LeBron news starts to ramp up. Where is LeBron going? And who is he with at summer league? Does he want to return as a Laker? Could he go to Golden State? I know it's kind of quiet right now on the LeBron front, but we know it will heat up at some point. What do you think are going to be the major keys that we look at to where LeBron James will possibly, hopefully, maybe finish his career?
20: The first thing is what the Lakers do with their cap space, because he would occupy a big chunk of it if he resigns at anything close to his market value. Right. Second thing to look at is if he would have any interest in going to the Golden State Warriors, which I think is one other like plausible landing spot where he can get somewhere close to his market value. I mean, Cleveland would be the sentimental place, but if you look at the Cavs cap situation, they could really only sign him to a minimum deal right now, which I'm not sure he's quite willing to settle for that. So I think it's, to me, it's Lakers or Warriors, you know, the most likely landing spots. And whether it's Lakers or not, I mean, it has to be resolved relatively soon, because the Lakers have to figure out what the other moves that they're going to make this summer. They have a bunch of cap room they could use to sign other players. I know they want to get a rim running big man for Luka, for instance, and that's not going to be cheap. And they have some other options on the table, and then they can come back and re-sign Austin Reeves and Jackson Hayes. And getting nerdy here, but like, they have really low cap holds, in free agency, and so that's what enables the Lakers to have this kind of opportunity right now to sign players with cap space and then come back and re-sign Reeves and Hayes and put together a hopefully stronger team than they had a year ago.
19: John, I'll get you out of here with this one. We can talk about the draft tomorrow. Round one Tuesday, round two on Wednesday. That's something new with the NBA. And I think they did that because by the time we got to the second round, it became a European draft more so than a regular draft. I get that. But tomorrow we'll be tuned in round number one. Is there anybody outside of the top four guys you've been chalked that we should kind of keep an eye on in tomorrow's first round of the draft?
20: As far as like a super sleep, I mean, the one guy who everyone is really intrigued by is Alan Graves from Santa Clara. In terms of a guy who wasn't in a Power Five league, yeah, but put up really great numbers analytically, doesn't always look the part. Like, he's a little bit like kind of heavy footed and, but really skilled and has great hands and stuff. So he's going to be a really interesting evaluation. I think he's going to go in the second half of the first round, and I'm interested to see sort of what is the type of team that ends up selecting him. But as far as the 2-day draft goes, I think everyone whoever worked in the front office thinks, thank goodness. I mean, there was only 2 minutes between picks, and they were getting, those second round picks were getting traded so fast, you could hardly even catch up to who had the pick, even if you were trying to acquire it. So putting more time in between the picks and spreading it out to a second day, I think for the emotional health of front office executives, I think that was a great move. So I don't know how it works for TV ratings and everything else, but I was a big fan of that.
19: Well, I know you've got a lot to cover over the next 48 hours when it comes to round one and round two and all the other news, as we're still on Giannis Watch, as I'm calling it, John. Appreciate the time as always, John. Catch up with you soon.
20: All right. Thanks for having me on the show.
19: All right. That's NBA senior writer John Hollinger joining the Rich Eisen show. And I guess we won't see a 3-team trade. I always say before it's in writing or the ink touches the paper, you never know. Because you can't buy a jersey, because once you buy that jersey, what happens? Like, the guy gets traded.
1: Yeah, exactly.
19: You know, I think I was watching the 2018 draft. People were talking about that draft and all the guys who were in that draft and how the Knicks passed up on certain players along the way. They could have got this player, but this player ended up coming back. And Mikal Bridges wasn't even drafted. You forgot? I thought Mikal Bridges started with the Knicks. I forgot he was drafted to the Suns.
21: Oh, no. You see, Mikal Bridges is on the list of very long draft day blunders that the Philadelphia 76ers have made. You see, yeah, they drafted him.
19: They drafted him.
21: Then traded him to the Suns, for a guy who wasn't even in the league 2 years later. And Mikal Bridges, by the way, has never missed a game.
19: Yeah.
21: Ever. Yeah, the Sixers.
19: I was watching it, yeah. I was watching the building of the New York Knicks roster. Like, you know, everything has been all Knicks. Like I said, I was in New York for a week last week.
21: Yeah, yeah.
19: So I've watched every documentary on how this team was built. And so I was thinking, like, man, how this team truly was built. And listening to John Hollinger there, it was little moves after little moves that allowed you to get to the team that you got, which I thought was pretty cool in watching how it was done. But this would not be a Monday if we didn't overreact. We got to overreact to what we saw. Overreaction Monday coming up right here on the Rich Eisen Show with Kirk Morrison here filling in for Rich.
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0: out to the parade. So I hopped on the subway, went down to World Trade Center, where was my exit, and I got off, and I went down, and I was amongst the people in New York. And I came across guys, and I see there's me on there's the subway, and it was just packed. Knicks fans packed. Everywhere. It's packed. You couldn't move. But I felt it, man. I felt like for one day I was a New Yorker. For one day I was a New Yorker.
1: For one day.
0: Now, if you would have noticed, I'm dressed in my silver and black. I'll tell you reason why in a second. Always but good. I was a New Yorker for one day because I came across a guy who said, look, man, I wish my dad could have been here, man. We waited 53 years for this championship. He saw one, but I never saw one. I'm seeing it, and I wish I could be here to celebrate it with him. And you're seeing everybody just celebrating in the hugs and high fives. And it was just a cool experience that, look, I barely got a glimpse of the parade. I saw a float go by. That was it. I didn't get there at 5 a.m. like a lot of the other people who were there literally all day, but I got there at a time where I just was around it. I saw it. I got a glimpse of it. I got a piece of it. But to be around all those New Yorkers who said that they suffered for years and all the things that didn't go right and it finally went right for them. And I said, you know what? This was the parade that I never had. And I thank the New Yorkers for that. Let me experience that day. Now, that being said, I came dressed in my Raider attire. Now, it wasn't Raider paraphernalia, but it was my Raider colors, right? So being dressed in my Raider colors got me thinking about my top five, everybody, because I made up a top five. You know what my top five is?
2: Let's go.
0: Here we go. Kirk's top five after attending the Knicks parade.
3: Kirk's
4: top five.
0: Okay. All right, so I attended the Knicks parade, and this is what I came up because my top five actually is presented by Hyundai. While the world watches the stars at the FIFA World Cup this summer, Hyundai got its eyes on the next generation. So the next generation of fans, I want the next generation of fans to feel what I felt at the Knicks parade, fellas, last Thursday. So my top five is NFL-based.
2: Okay.
0: My top five NFL teams that need to win a championship.
2: Ooh.
0: Presented by Hyundai. They need this. They've been suffering too long, like those Knicks fans. They talk about 53 years. Number five, NFL team that needs to win a championship for its fan base. Number five, the Minnesota Vikings.
1: Oh, my gosh.
0: I mean, think about it. Minnesota has been close.
2: Yep.
0: I remember the missed field goal from Gary Anderson.
1: Only kick he missed that whole season.
0: The only kick.
1: The whole season he missed one kick, and it cost him a trip to the Super Bowl. Great what-if team, TJ.
0: I think about the interception from Brett Favre throwing across his body against the New Orleans Saints that ultimately sealed the game for the Saints. And I thought Minnesota was going to drive down and score. They could have went to a... And you think about some of the past. I think about the play Willie Brown for the Raiders actually beating up on the Vikings. Remember the big interception going down the sideline? So I feel like the Minnesota Vikings are a team that needs to win a championship. They need that. I want them to. I want them to feel that success. It's been way too long. They're my number five team that needs to win a championship. Number four team that needs to win a championship so they can stop the drought. And I think this is probably a lot of people's favorites when it comes to a top five in this category, the Buffalo Bills. It's time. It's time for the Buffalo Bills, everybody. And we've been saying this every year. I'm actually a former Buffalo Bill, by the way. Spent my last 2 years there. I know what the fan base is saying. I know what it feels like.
1: If the Bills win, would you get a spot on the float in the parade?
0: I don't know if I'm going that far.
1: All right.
0: But I definitely will be a part of the festivities. I will dust off the old number 58 jersey from the Buffalo Bills that I donned in 2011 and 2012. But when you think about the faces that I saw at the New York Knicks parade who talked about just growing up as a Knicks fan and wanting to see a championship and what it felt like and what the parade would look like. The Buffalo Bills, if they win, that parade in Western New York is going to be, I'm going to that parade. Yes, I'm claiming my Buffalo Bildom Is that a word? Build them?
2: Yeah, you just made it one.
0: There you go. My Buffalo Build them. Yeah. Yes. I'm claiming it. My 2 years as an employee for the Buffalo Bills, I will be at that parade. I'm going.
1: Yeah, like the Vikings, Bills 0-4 in Super Bowls, famously. Yeah,
0: there we go. Number three. This team needs to win a championship. They do. Because of the nostalgia of what we once saw from them is something that it just seems like folktale. Because you show me the videos and it's like, okay, I kind of remember. But is it really truly, did it really happen? Because if they do win a Super Bowl, if they do win another Super Bowl, I promise you, this may be one of the biggest parades we've ever seen. If the Dallas Cowboys win a Super Bowl again.
3: Win.
0: They need to. They need to win. You know what? I'm not saying I'm pulling for them, but I do want to see the faces of Cowboy fans from yesteryear to even now. There's the Cowboy flag by TJ, by the way, everybody.
3: When the ducks quack, feed them.
0: Think about it. Like, I can't. That parade in New York just got me feeling and thinking about what would a parade for Jerry Jones and the Dallas Cowboys look like? A championship for the Dallas Cowboys. What would that look like now?
3: And another parade outside of the five that they've already had.
0: But I don't remember those. Do you remember what a Cowboy parade looked like?
3: You don't remember 1995?
0: No, I don't remember that parade. No, I don't.
3: You probably weren't invited.
0: that parade was one that it's not vivid in my mind. I can remember like the iconic Laker parades where you had Kobe and Shaq. They're all up there dancing. I can't remember the Cowboy. Don't know what it looks like. It's all nostalgia. So I want them to have that feeling again. Disrespect. I want them. Yeah. Well, it's kind of the same as the 49ers, too. They're right there in it. But
3: they've had a longer drought, but nobody ever wants to talk about
0: it. Nobody wants to talk about their long drought. I get it. Number two. The Las Vegas Raiders.
1: Oh.
0: They're two. They're two. Because I want to see them win a championship. They have won a championship in my lifetime. Now, I was born in 82. They won in 84.
3: Remember that parade?
0: But I was two. You know what I mean?
1: 2 years
0: I was two. I don't remember that. I can't tell you what was going on. I just know that my dad said, hey, I was born in the Raider fandom. Hey, man, you a Raider. Okay, Dad, appreciate it. Thank you. Didn't know what it was, but now I knew. Okay, I'm a Raider. But I haven't seen a championship. I don't know what that looks like as a Raider fan. And I think the bigger thing was for this. If the Raiders win a championship, whether it's this year, next year, the year after, they have to have the parade on a Saturday. It can't be a weekday parade. They have to have a Saturday parade.
3: Why is that?
0: Because you're going to bring Raider Nation together. Because this is not just a championship for Las Vegas. This is a championship for Oakland, Los Angeles, and Raider Nation around the world. Come and descend upon Las Vegas on a Saturday after Super Bowl Sunday. That's what my declaration is going to be. Because this is going to be the parade for Raider Nation. Not just the city of Las Vegas. It's the Raider Nation. All right?
2: I'm in. Let's do it.
0: So we all in, right? We all in. The Raider Nation parade combining cities and the world together. And my number one of the top five teams that just need a championship so they can have this parade, get the drought over with, so their fans can feel what I felt on Thursday at the Knicks parade. Number one, the Cleveland Browns. Especially after trading away Myles Garrett. Because now you feel like you're further away from that goal. further away from that dream.
1: They're not closer.
0: And on the heels of watching what seemed to be one of the greatest trips I've ever seen, by the way, golf trips, that 10-year anniversary from the Cleveland Cavaliers.
1: I mean, we were talking about that last week.
0: That's cool.
3: Really cool.
0: That like, awesome. I would have loved to be a fly on the wall with LeBron and Kevin Love and, I mean, Richard Jefferson and this J.R. Smith. The 10-year anniversary of the Cavaliers winning the championship, the first championship in Cleveland sports in what, over what? 40 years it was when they won that? Something like that. Longer than that, maybe 50, 60 years. But you know what? The Cleveland Cavaliers winning a championship does nothing for what the Cleveland Browns winning a championship would do. And I'm talking about a Super Bowl, not those championships before the merger, Browns fan, because they're going to claim, no, oh, we got championship. That was before the merger. It's like, I don't even know if the football was a pigskin back then. Like, let's be honest. They need a championship with the football that has the commissioner on it. Roger Goodell, that's the championship that you want. And they need a parade, a football parade. That's why I think they're my number one team, that they need to break the drought, only because they just traded away Myles Garrett. They're further away, but they can beat the odds. And Shedeur Sanders holding up the championship trophy downtown. Can you believe that?
1: Oh, baby. Could you imagine?
0: Can you imagine?
1: Oh, man.
0: Hey, I could always think. And that was my top five NFL teams that need to win a championship so they can have a parade and have the feeling that I had last week at the Knicks parade. And my top five was brought to you by Hyundai. While the world watches the stars at the FIFA World Cup this summer, Hyundai has its eyes on the next generation of talent, the future stars who are already turning heads at age 14, because Next doesn't wait for an invitation, and neither do we. Hyundai has always moved the future within reach. We did it when we made advanced safety standards on every vehicle. Oh, and by the way, engineered EVs with ultra-fast charging capability. Because the future isn't some far-off concept, it's already here. Next starts now. Hyundai, an official partner of FIFA. Yeah, that was my top five.
1: Lions snubbed.
0: Well, I just...
3: There's only five spots, I guess.
0: It's only five spots. I didn't want to go too deep. And it was just a feeling I'll never forget, man, walking through the streets of New York.
3: I can't imagine, man.
0: And it was just on fire, man.
3: I'm not even lying when I say this. I probably watched 200 different videos from that parade. Like, they just, once it gets in your algorithm, you just keep getting fed them all like Hungry Huggy Hippo.
0: That's the reason why I'm saying it, TJ, is that the exposure of what the parade is now versus what we thought was a parade in the 80s or the 90s, those teams that have won championships, but I can't necessarily remember that parade. I'll remember this parade, whether it's from Mondani's 8-minute speech, whether it was Patrick Ewing driving in his own little car, you know what I mean? Seeing Jalen Brunson, like, those images are now in my mind forever. For what that parade looks like and the weight that those fans had to wait to get that championship. And so now we'll see who's next. And that's why the NFL, who's going to be the next Seattle Seahawks of 2026. All right, here we go. We wrap things up right here on the Rich Eisen Show. Coming up right here next.
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7: There's absolutely no way. I am just short of hell no on the Colts and Brendan Sorsby thing. And a lot has been made about his level of greatness. 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
0: With what's that score right now, by the way? Is this two, still
1: 1-0 Argentina. Still Messi scored after missing a PK earlier. Yeah. 5 minutes of regular time left, plus some extra time.
0: Plus extra time
1: for Austria.
0: I'll ask you in a second. While the world is watching the stars at the FIFA World Cup this summer, Hyundai has its eyes on the next generation of talent, the future stars who are already turning heads at age 14, because next doesn't wait for an invitation, and neither do we. Hyundai has always moved the future within reach. We did it. We made advanced safety standards on every vehicle and engineered EVs with ultra-fast charging capability, because the future isn't some far-off concept. It's already here. Next starts now. Hyundai, an official partner of FIFA. And don't forget to discover what's next at your local Hyundai dealer, like our next generation EV, the IONIQ 9, Hyundai's official partner of FIFA World Cup 2026. Do you guys like the little hydration stop, by the way? Like, oh, is that like ridiculous? Is that like, it's like, oh, time out, hydration. Doesn't it feel like a youth soccer league? It feels like a youth soccer league, right?
1: The thing is, like, we talked about this last week. I get it when, you know, the temperature was 110
0: in Qatar,
1: or whatever.
0: Right.
1: Yeah. In Qatar or Qatar, yeah. However you say it. But now it's 65 degrees in Seattle and we're taking a water break.
0: We're in air conditioned, air conditioned Los Angeles stadium.
1: Like,
0: air conditioned Los Angeles stadium.
1: And come to the front door and be like, yeah, no, this is a way for Fox to make millions and millions of more dollars in advertising and get more commercials in. Cool. Everyone would understand. Hydration break. It's 68 degrees. Calm down.
0: It's a hydration break, but the clock is still running.
1: It's
0: one thing if the clock stops. Like, hey, hydration break, and we stop.
1: Yeah, the clock never stops.
0: The clock doesn't stop. Like, I'm watching, like, everybody's walking over, taking a little time.
3: Always been my biggest problem with soccer, just that arbitrary time clock.
0: Man. I didn't know, like, you can go get some water, eat some, you know, grab a couple slices. Orange slices. And
3: drink some pickle juice.
1: Free sun.
0: Like, what are we doing? What are we doing? But I guess, like I said, if they stop the clock and say, hey, 2 minute hydration, boom, let's get it in, get it done.
1: Right.
0: I'm okay with that. Yep. Let's do that. I get it. But when did this start, by the way? See, we're learning all these things and it's like, when did this happen?
1: Yeah, I think it started during the Qatar World Cup because it was just so hot.
0: So they just kept it.
1: Which they ended up moving. You remember they moved it to the winter and it was still over 100 degrees for every match and they just kept it.
0: They just kept it
1: for this because, you know, it's advertising. It's a way to get the,
0: true.
1: Few more millions of dollars for five.
0: It's just like
1: whatever.
0: Playing through.
1: It's just annoying.
0: Like playing through on the golf. Yeah.
1: It's tough.
0: It's like I'm trying to watch a commercial and yet here's Wyndham Clark over here.
1: Just, with a huge putter. Huge shots. And you're just
0: and
1: like,
0: I can't even hear it now because Rolex, your official sponsor of the USG.
1: Frustrating.
0: Definitely.
1: Are your kids dialed into the World Cup? Are they enjoying it?
0: No, I think, you know, I think I showed you a picture of, my son, my youngest. He went to one of the watch parties at the LA Coliseum. Well, it is the LA Coliseum, by the way, so people can do that. O'Shea Jackson Jr. just walk on in like, okay, I'm just trying to do a live show. Then, you know what I'm saying? Young Cube, just walk in. All right. But yeah, like my kids are getting involved with it because I think the city is on fire in terms of not literally, but it's just you can feel the buzz, the energy.
1: Yep.
0: And it's for all matches, too. And then like, I'm going to be honest with you, the quote unquote L.A. Stadium or Inglewood Stadium, it just photographs beautiful.
1: Oh,
0: like, let's just be real.
1: Yeah.
0: Like, it's the best stadium in no doubt. In the U.S. for sure. We can also put up there in the world. And to think that the Super Bowl is going to be right at that same location as well in just a short period of time, I'm excited just to say that, hey, I live in a spot where everybody is showing up to this particular match. It just photographs well, man.
1: Yeah.
0: It's lovely. So I do want to appreciate you guys as always.
3: Yeah, always a treat, man.
0: TJ,
1: hey, seeing you, man.
0: Brock, Jay. Always, man. You guys always make me feel like home. So always great to be with you.
3: This
0: guys.
3: Your home, G.
0: Overreactions, my top five, it all came through. This is Kirk Morrison filling in for Rich right here on the Rich Eisen Show. Catch you next time.
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9: Hey, welcome in. What a busy day we have, and I cannot wait to start this week where we have two live shows for you, a couple of different spots, both on Wednesday and Thursday. So, hell to the yeah. Let's get started and get started in a big way today with big news today. The big news, and this is normally what happens when you talk about Greene County Smarts Real Good. It's a big deal. It's big news with friend of the show, Dusty May, and the second most popular of all time Eastern Greene graduate, finalizing a deal to become the Mavericks' next head coach. And these guys are all going to break this down 19 different ways. And bits and pieces are going to be right. Bits and pieces are going to be inaccurate, but he wants to coach at that level. He's had a dream and a goal to coach at that level. So when you have an offer that you feel is good at this point, what is he, 50 years of age right now? You're coming off a national championship. What the hell? And I'm sure a lot of the college hoops landscape, whether it's NIL or transfer portal and having to reboot every single year and re-recruit. You have to recruit and then re-recruit. But I'm not going to sit here and play you the world's smallest violin pity party. He's compensated well. He was at a school with elite-level resources, and he was digging it. But we're talking about levels here, and he is a basketball guy. I'm a basketball guy. I just pretty much suck at it all. And I have in the past. I'm a basketball guy too, and basketball guys know basketball guys. He's not a chasing the next offer guy, chasing the next contract guy. He doesn't necessarily have to be welcomed back in, back at home where he attended college near where he grew up and went to high school. He's a basketball guy that wants to coach. He's 50 years of age, if not already there, maybe a little bit over. And this is the biggest of goals. And the opportunity was given. And thus, he has decided to take it. It's all good. That's really what this is supposed to be about. Like, it's funny, we all have goals in our life, and they're all different. But they're all meaningful, all very important to us. Like, my goal is to do exactly what I'm doing right here. I know I should probably set my sights just a little bit higher than that. But it's always been to be here, to be in Indianapolis, to hang out with you, and to be able to do what I really, truly enjoy doing. And you know what? This all gives me the opportunity. Yeah, no national gig. I'm not good enough. I understand that. But I always wanted to be here, and I want to do what I enjoy doing. I enjoy doing this 5 days a week. I enjoy going out with you. I enjoy playing the music I want to play every Saturday night. I don't have to do that. Well, I kind of now have to do that, but I didn't necessarily start out having to do that, and now we have to do that. But it's something I thoroughly enjoy. Coaching basketball, being around basketball at whatever level, and really all you have to do regarding Dusty is look at the path that has been traveled. And not like all of a sudden he was the son of somebody and, hey, he's going to land right here with a gig. Going to get a lot of son of somebody's. Now, his kids are probably going to have ample opportunity to do what I'm talking about right here. But for him, He has worked at the lowest of levels. He started, if you remember, as a freshman playing in a program at Oakland City that no longer exists. And then he transferred and became a manager to IU and has worked. We started USC as a videographer for Henry Bibby and that staff. Well, with Mike Davis, with Mike White, and really, I think when you look at it, the transitional phase of his career came with Louisiana Tech and Mike White. When Mike White was there and then had that opportunity to advance to Florida, and he took Dusty with him. Because there was, nobody really makes a lot about this, but if you remember, there was initial disappointment, and I know this to be true from Dusty, because he was not the one that was going to step in. Like in Michigan right now, on the interim basis, you're going to see Mike Boynton, who is going to step in as the head coach, at least the interim head coach there. They're trying to keep a bit of normalcy because of where they are now in the summertime. And the start of the season for the defending champions would be on the horizon. Louisiana Tech, he was with Mike White, he being Dusty, didn't get the gig, went with Mike White to Florida, and that actually worked out best for him. If you don't know who Mike White is the current head coach of Georgia. His dad, Kevin White, was a longtime athletic director at Duke. So you have a lot of connections there. Dusty ends up doing a great job as an assistant at Florida, gets the Florida Atlantic job, and then you know what happened down there. Honestly, to me, of all the positions he's had, that's been the best, because that would be one hell of a place to live. But for a basketball guy, it's not enough. A basketball guy wants the next challenge, and there are still goals. You can be 50 years old and still be goal-oriented. It's okay. In fact, you should be. That's healthy. Only jackasses like me decide to go ahead and kick back and go, yeah, you know what? It's me. I'm done. But most people want to reach that next level, want to strive to go to that next level. And he does. And again, this comes down to, and you should be proud of this in this state. This is what we're known for. We're known as a basketball state. That is a basketball dude. How many basketball dudes do you know around you? Or, better yet, let me ask you this. How many basketball dudes do you know around you that are posers, that really aren't basketball dudes, but say they are? There's a difference. Yeah, I understand you can't take it all the way with it, with the opportunities. But basketball guys know other basketball guys. And he has been that all along the way. And I am extremely happy for him. And who knows what happens? What, 3 years? And if it doesn't work out, maybe you're back. I mean, hell, 3 years. You know, maybe it does work out and you end up like Brad Stevens and you're running things in a general managerial position. Yeah, who knows? Or you've made so much money now, you can just double back and retire wherever you might want to retire. Go back to West Palm Beach, where you really started your rise in coaching at Florida Atlantic. That's where he had the most Green County visitors. It wasn't even Ann Arbor. They won the national championship, and he would tell you today that he had more people staying at his house every week in West Palm Beach than he did in Ann Arbor, and rightly so. Plus, as of right now, I guess until they hire Josh Schertz, I don't have to like Michigan anymore, which is pretty sweet. Because that was the only reason. I don't care about the beaches. I don't care about the summertime vacations. I don't care about the Kid Rock songs in Northern Michigan. I don't care about weed being on sale. None of that. I don't have to like it anymore until Josh Schertz ends up getting that job, right? Is that where they're going next? Probably not. But it does make you kind of wonder if you're a Michigan fan. IU fans ask me this. I have no idea. Who knows if you have that level of success? Like, I got this. Hey, JMV, I get this all the time. I know he's your buddy and all. I know he's your buddy, but I'm sure glad as an IU fan they didn't hire him, because I would be heartbroken if he left after a national championship year. Well, let me tell you this. You're a dumbass. Stop right after heartbroken after a national championship year. You would have a sports arousal if your team made it to the NCAA tournament. So shut up. Heartbroken is a little excessive. Yeah, I don't know what that dynamic might have been. Probably the same, because again, he's a basketball guy that wants to be challenged at that level. And you only have one existence to do just that. And obviously now you have time. If you wanted to double back and be a part of this college basketball cluster that it is right now for a lot of these dudes, then so be it. But you take an opportunity, you have Cooper Flagg, you have that squad in Dallas, and see what you got. So a shout out to Dusty May, according to Shams, finalizing a deal to become the next head coach of the Dallas Mavericks. That was one hell of a Greene County story. And again, what this does tell you, right, and this is how you feel if you're listening to me, all five of you out there right now are saying, you know what? He's right. We do need a little bit of Greene County in our life, in our existence. Now the Lone Star State's going to get it. Welcome. And again, it's not like you've got Oklahoma City, you've got San Antonio, and everybody's always, including Dallas in the past, everybody's always bending over to try to help out the Lakers. So it's not like you're going someplace where it's going to be easy for you. Going to Michigan wasn't easy for you. They had to get rid of one of their own after a disastrous season and really a disastrous tenure. So you take over for that. You get 2 years of high level of success. And the second year, your level of success ended up with a national title in your home state. And the next step is the NBA. We can talk that up at 239-1070 if you guys so desire on the show. Stephen Holder a little bit later on. I will work in a little bit of NFL conversation as we always do. We've got a date for the final training camp for the Colts, at least for the foreseeable future, which is a massive, I don't care how anybody put it, a massive mistake. A massive mistake. It's not like you haven't made enough mistakes with the team and the personnel itself. And now you got to make one with the general public and your fan base. And that's not great. But the final one in Westfield at Grand Park. And you can say all you want. It's not about the cash. It's not about the money. It's absolutely about the cash and it's about the money. And you could also say, well, would have the late Jim Irsay done it differently? Yeah, there's zero way they'd be moving off of this. None. And I know that we're supposed to understand it, but being up there as this show was, all the shows here were consistently, since it was underway, you know how important it is to the fans and especially the fans that do not have an opportunity. I mean, hell, for me, I'm at Bullseye. I'm in Touchdown Town every single home game. I don't have that. I go to the press box with a bunch of geeks and hang out. I don't have that issue. But some don't get the opportunity to go out and see their favorite football team and rejoice in that. And that gave them an opportunity. And there is zero other way to look at that than just a massive bummer. And simply put, the wrong decision. Stephen Holder, with that and more, we'll sure do personnel stuff and other NFL stuff with Stephen coming up in the 5 o'clock hour. We have been so incredibly lucky to have a former U.S. men's national team rep. Now, he was a defensive player back in 2010 when the Americans, they advanced to the knockout stage, had a really nice run in South Africa, if you remember. And Jay DeMeritt was a part of that. Jay DeMeritt, as a defender, he likes the low-scoring things. But here's what we have realized with the Americans. And it's really good that a lot of things have happened. And I'm talking about just America that really hasn't, in the past, embraced soccer. That would rather make fun of it than watch it. Rather make a joke about it than learn it. It is different now. You guys want to know why it's different? I'm going to give you two reasons why it's different. The first one's easy. Because they're winning. And we are noted as Americans for jumping on board any winner. We are the American bandwagon writers. Believe me, and I'm right there with you. I grew up with a friend of mine named Andy Harper, who was the biggest bandwagon jumper of all time. So I learned this in the very early stages of my life. We are bandwagoners. You celebrate winning. You may have made fun of this in the past at the office when you went to the office, if you still go to the office, barbershop, hair salon. I don't know about the hair salon. At big league barbers with their three locations and the stadium seating in Westfield, Noblesville, and Fishers with Jeff and Lindsay with a tremendous haircut and a dialogue and a conversation about, you know, winning's cool. I'm on board with this American team now. But the other aspect is also cool right now. And this is something where we see rules that are made, rules that are cobbled together to make it or help it make even more sense. And that is what? That is offense. We love offense. We like to talk about defense and how important defense is, but let's face it, we don't really give a fat crap about defense. I think the last team, the last fan base ever in the history of team sports that gave a crap about defense would be the 85 Bears and their fan base. That's really it. Nobody else cares. Really, to everybody else, defense is a pain in the ass, to all of us. So what do? You magnify your offense. And this is one thing the Americans have done through two winning matches so far. They are all attack all the time. And offensively, that's what we love. And this is easy for you Pacer fans because that's what you love the most and hope to see once again with this Pacer group. That's what you hope to see that's not compromised about this group. With the change and pivot, with the change and big, with your superstar coming off an Achilles injury. That's what you hope you don't see change because you love it. We're drawn to it. I'm going to go all Janet Jackson on you, lyrically speaking, like a moth to a flame. That's what we are with offense. Offensively in football, the rules are put together to benefit the offense. Offense in basketball, the rules are put together to benefit the offense. In baseball, let's hustle ass up because I don't want to see this guy with the ball on the mound jack around out there more than he had. Let's see some dudes go swinging and see how far they can hit it. And the Americans in soccer, they're playing off of that theory, and it's working. More offense, faster pace. Always on the attack, going full throttle, playing at a speed and a pace in which the average American say, hey, these guys are going, quote, balls out, because you guys all like to use the term balls out. Thus, you're more interested, you're more entertained. There is no better way in the world. There was always that little engine that could phenomenon. You know, the underdog phenomenon, but being the big dog or the big kid on the block and then bringing it high caliber, high pace offensively with those results makes it even better. It's exactly what the Americans have going for them right now. Jay DeMeritt, U.S. men's national team back in 2010 in South Africa, will join us coming up in the 4 o'clock hour, which would lead us to the Indiana Fever. And it's easier to see what they don't have going on than what they do. And before I start this out, there's no, Stephanie White's going to end up being Christie sized. There's no doubt, because that is going to be the first finger point, and it has been for the fan base and some of those that are incredibly uneducated in basketball in general that kind of jump on this bandwagon and act like all of a sudden they know, and then they don't. But the coach is always going to get the blame. But you watch this team, what coach do they need? Going to have to resurrect John Stinkin' Wooden for these ladies and this team, for goodness sake. Is Phil Jackson still cut? Can you find? I don't know. Who you going to get? Who are you going to need? Well, you need a team that doesn't turn it over double-digit times in the third quarter, that can maybe block out, that can stay in front of Caleb anytime, anywhere, or maybe that have a little bit of the desire to do so. And no, this is not me putting all of this on their superstar. But the superstar has to lead in a lot of things, including that. And the other thing that you notice, and I have talked about this and talked about this, and it was even more evident on Saturday, and hopefully now you all understand what I'm talking about. Remember that point in time back during the years of Domas Sabonis here, when I said, quote, and I was the leader of this, it was my fault, the worst whistle in the NBA. And I actually did an interview with him, and I told him that. We all giggled about it. He laughed about it. And then it's not like I was inspirational to him, but all of a sudden he started acting like that. He was petulant. He stayed on the offensive end to debate with the official while the teammates were at a disadvantage defensively on the other end. That is far too familiar with these Fever players. You watch. Did you see it with Caitlin Clark on Saturday afternoon? You absolutely did. Sophie Cunningham is incredibly popular. Sophie Cunningham is not as good on the basketball floor as she is as popular off of it. You've got to be all in all the time. And before you go all Linda on me and get pissed and start ripping me for saying you wouldn't say this about the Pacers, damn straight I would, and I have. I'm telling you, the main part to get back to where you're supposed to be, to hit the expectations and to be good, is to identify what the real issues are. Those are the real issues. I just gave you three of the real issues. All this other stuff is BS window dressing. And you got to be better than that. Basketball people will tell you you have to be better than that. First thing you got to do is look in the mirror. The easiest thing to make is, well, it's all on the coach. Well, the coach isn't out there turning it over. And listen, I don't care if it's a live ball turnover. I don't care when you turn it over. This team isn't good enough to turn it over no matter when it happens on the floor. So don't geek out with me on your analytics of live ball dorkery turnovers. When you turn it over, that is bad. Let's recognize that no matter where it is and when it happens. Between that and defensive effort, and stop the blame game and look in the mirror and wonder why you're not playing better, why you're not matching, for example, what Atlanta gave you in a home and home. You may find something once you realize that, but until further notice, yeah, you're going to be stumbling in the neighborhood of the 5 or 6 seed. Still a lot of time to make up for it, but these last two games, and especially on Saturday in the second half, that third quarter was some of the worst basketball that we've watched. Got to be better than that. But the first things you got to do is recognize the real problems. And listen, I understand they know the real problems. It's those that are on the outside looking in that most of the time do not. First things first. All right, quick break. We'll come back. Caleb Zuber is in studio. Look at that. We played a little hoop yesterday, didn't we, pal?
0: Well, I was going to say, you know, you're talking about that third quarter being some of the worst basketball we've ever seen. How about two guys getting hurt within the first 5 minutes of our open gym yesterday? Like, that was...
9: Oh, I know.
0: That was ridiculous.
9: You can't let that get in your head. I've become so philosophical in my older age. I told the dude they got injured because he was self-diagnosing, and I said, hey, don't self-diagnose. Yeah. Let's find... And then it ended up being, I think, a rolled ankle or something.
0: Gotta be careful, man. It's physical when we play. It can be. We gotta be careful.
9: Well, I mean, and I think when you don't play a lot, and these are just for, you know, those that like to play the occasional pickup game, to get older, you gotta continue to play, because people will tell you, hey, football is rough, and there's no doubt about it, but basketball is so difficult on the bod. It is.
0: I'm glad I have you around to mentor me on that. So
9: just remind me
0: of
9: that crap when I start self-diagnosing the next time I get hurt. So I'm a huge hypocrite when it comes to that. Man, Caleb, good to have you over there. How you doing?
0: Doing great.
9: Got the jumper back a little bit yesterday.
0: It's great to be here and excited with you for the next couple days. So you're going to have some fun for sure.
9: Caleb Zuber, everybody. So Rex says this. I want to lead into the break with a Rexism, and we'll see what people think about it on the other side. Rex says, come on, JMV. We're talking about soccer in my Allen Iverson voice. Let's talk about what the people really care about. Are the Pacers going to make a trade before the draft? Why do you possibly, that has no bearing, no mark on the Pacers for the next 2 years when it really matters. That time has come and gone. If they were ownership of 4, 3, 2, or 1, then yes, Rex, we'd be all over it. We'd be all over it. But otherwise, it does not, the next 2 years matter. This other stuff, unless they completely surprise for the draft, doesn't.

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3: It'll leak all over you where you grew up?
4: It does.
3: What does Toledo leak?
4: That's a great question. I don't know. My hometown is where Dum Dum Suckers are made, actually.
3: That, no, where really?
4: So
3: are they still made there?
4: They are. And so we leak Dum Dums.
3: How much does it cost to make one of those hard paper sticks that you roll into? That was like a precursor to rolling a doob right there, was it not? Having those little paper sticks,
4: the fake cigarettes that you could buy. Yeah,
3: did they make anything else but Dum Dum Suckers,
4: circus,
3: or just those
4: circus peanuts?
3: Oh my god,
4: safety pops.
3: They make circus peanuts in your town?
4: Yeah, you gotta come sometime, man.
3: Let me tell you this. Circus peanuts are the absolute worst invention of all time.
4: They are bad.
3: I would guess, if you were to put a circus peanut on the ground versus right next to some dog do, that somebody may go, you know what? I'd rather eat that. Is that fair
4: wrong
3: to say?
4: You're not wrong.
3: I mean, yeah, they look kind of alike, especially if the dog do's been there for a while. 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When you call in, that voice you're going to hear is Caleb. Jay DeMeritt, Stephen Holder, and more to come at 239-1070. 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
8: It wasn't that Jason Tatum got hurt and they lost that series with Philly. I think the Celtics have taken a hard look in the mirror and they have decided we weren't going to beat the Knicks. All these people are like saying that the Knicks are, you know, they want to say reasons why they didn't beat the Knicks. Not the Celtics. The Celtics are stone cold sober. Think they're not as good as the Knicks. They're not sure they're going to be as good as the Pacers next year when they come back fully healthy, and they believe they need to upgrade their team.
0: Windhorse right there. So with the Celtics, with Giannis, would the Knicks remain better than the Pacers? Would the Celtics automatically vault into the best team in the Eastern Conference with that trade? What are we thinking here? Just because you add Giannis?
9: I feel like, when's the last like big star trade, John, that actually like worked out? Honestly,
0: I know you have Jason Tatum with you, but and I like Derek White too. But why was Giannis unable to do this recently in Milwaukee, just out of curiosity?
9: I'm with you.
0: Because his head coach is Doc Rivers, probably one, but
9: right,
0: that wasn't Doc Rivers before that. He'll get a coach run out of town.
9: Well,
0: out of curiosity.
9: Their depth, John, last year kind of got chipped away after they won the championship. Like, yeah, they had to let go of some guys. Like, Porzingis is gone. Like, and kind of showed in the playoffs this year. So I'm not sure that Giannis trade fixes everything for him either.
0: They had a bunch of dudes that they relied upon in the regular season that were completely MIA in the postseason too, bench wise. And that was the problem, because they look like, hey, Brad Stevens again, and look what they're doing, putting together a group where, you know, positionally speaking, they're going to fit some needs when the starters are out, and they completely disappeared. And I understand that Giannis is a fantastic player, but I don't give a damn what we're talking about. I just think most recently in Milwaukee, there has been not a great deal of desire. And of course, he doesn't get any of the blame. He doesn't shoulder any of the blame. It's, you know, Doc Rivers, as I mentioned, or Miles Turner, or the front office. And believe me, it was not a great team, but you would think a guy like that could have made that team just a little bit better. That's a lot of words right there from Windhorse. And I do recognize this, and I'm just kind of in it, but I recognize that the rest of the NBA world, they have forgotten about the Pacers of a year ago. Like, today is the anniversary of one of the worst moments, if not the worst moment of all time, with the Halliburton injury in game number 7 and the way that all ended and us all left to wonder, had he not been injured, where would we be right now? Would they have won the NBA title? We all felt pretty solid about that. And then you get now a year later, and while it is time to think about this team and think about this team in terms of what it could and what it should be doing, the rest of the NBA has completely forgotten about it. The pity party is over. Feeling sorry for yourself is over. Feeling sorry for us, because I've right there been at the front of this party, is over. And everybody else forgets about you. You're no longer the team that you were and thought about. You got to rework that. Got to build yourself back up and show them that you're worthy. And that's why I mentioned regarding Rex's comment about the draft. Listen, it seems like unless you're maneuvering around to try to do some sort of Nimhard situation, and believe me, that has worked. They've had second rounders in situations that have worked. Like Cam Jones is still, you know, kind of a work in progress. And we sure as hell haven't seen enough to say, yeah, that's going to be one of them. But yeah, Nimhard absolutely worked out. So you're trying to work one of those situations, sure. But what matters the most is where you are this season and next. Because things get dicey after that, at least sitting where we are right now. Which is, amazingly enough, one of the reasons why, I'll be completely honest with you, in the first round, I don't give a fat crap. I hope they're all awful. 5, 6, 7, 8, 9, tell, they're all awful. And it also makes me laugh that I got to look on ESPN and see this whole A.J. DeBonza. Should that be Washington? Hell yeah, that should be Washington's pick. I mean, they're the Wizards. Yeah. How would it not be? He was by far the best individual talent this year. Cameron Boozer was the most recognized individual talent, supported by a higher level team. And you know, Darren Peterson is the enigma. He's going to be the mystery, and he's going to be, and really he probably puts his team in the best position, because clearly here, for example, in the top four, he's going to have the most to work for, going to have the most to work out of, because I don't imagine that he nor anybody around him, they want him to be tagged or described in the fashion in which he has. And the only way to show that you're not that is to work out of that. That downplays everything, all the criticism that has been lobbed at you. But with the Pacers, it is about the next 2 years. Listen, I don't mind if you're trying to work some things and you see somebody you like at the same, because it has worked. I don't mind that. Now, the rest of it is going to come up this summer and how you get better. Thank you very much for that, Rex. Gutshot says, congrats to your boy, Dusty. This is how you know things are going to go a little bit haywire in what's being said. Your boy. Truly amazing that he was 5 seconds away from still being at FAU, except the officials missed awarding a timeout in the 8-9 game with Memphis in 2023. And Gutshot, while that may be the case, hell, I don't even remember. And here's the other thing that's funny. Neither does anybody else, except for you. Nobody else remembers, because it didn't happen that way, because he took a team in FAU to the Final Four. And I mean, hell, a smidge away from advancing to the championship game. And then went to Michigan. And it took 2 years to secure a national championship. So I think much more should be made about those particular accomplishments than the fleeting moment that nobody outside of Memphis, and truly who the hell cares down there anyway. Thank you, Gutshot, for that. JMV is from Bill. Josh Schertz to Michigan. Looks like it's going to be what Mike Boynton, who is the assistant coach on an interim basis. Be interesting, too, because we know this, that Dusty and Josh Schertz are very tight, very good friends. Pretty cool. And listen, I have a luxury now. I no longer have to go, oh, wow, Michigan. And here's the other thing, too. If you're a fan of Michigan, like my friend Bill Reynolds and the J-Dog, they're fans of Michigan. I don't know how many Michigan fans we have around here. But if you really want to get cheap Michigan gear, this is a true story. Here's how you're going to do it. Go to any fall garage sale in Greene County because it is going to be all over the place for sale. You will not be able to go to any swap meet, garage sale, Apple Festival, and all this Michigan gear in Greene County is going to be for sale. Like, go to the Bloomington Goodwill and see how much Michigan gear you're going to probably have there. It's going to be a lot. You're going to get that at a nice price. It's going to be even more than the JMV Sucks t-shirts that you go for about 2 months after the carb day. Going to be all on sale. I went down there and like everybody's got the Michigan stuff. And it's funny, before you got there, everybody was like me and hated Michigan. Except for the whole weed thing. How far is it from Michigan for you, Caleb, where you grew up?
9: It literally takes 15 minutes to get across the state line.
0: You got a lot of friends up there that go get a little bit of the sticky icky and bring it back to Ohio, do you?
9: They have dabbled in that for sure. No, I was going to say too, John, like this is, and I think you kind of hit on in the open, just like, a lot of people speculating, oh, this is an indictment on the college basketball coaching landscape right now. Like, he wants to get out of there. But I think you're exactly like, let's wait for Dusty May to say why, you know, rather than just speculating.
0: And I will say this, he's been on both ends of it. He had his team absolutely robbed at FAU. If you remember when they were making their march to the Final Four, so he's holed up at NYC with Florida Atlantic, and his players were all in their hotel rooms, and they were all getting calls from different reps and different agents about, hey, when this is over, you transfer here, and this is how much money you're going to, they were all getting hit up. So he's seen both sides of it. He's seen that side of it, and then he's performed on the other side of it, too. He's had the money, the resources to do it from the other angle. So he's been out there to bring in players while he's also been in the situation where the players were ripped from his program. Way that it is. But I can tell you this, and I know you guys understand what I'm talking about. Your basketball people will, but he's a basketball guy, and this is a part of having goals in basketball. And while once upon a time it may have been a dream, it became a goal. And I think Dallas also was going after John Shire, the Duke head coach, for a while. So this is clearly an angle on which they thought. Mercury and Fever coming up later on tonight at 8 o'clock. USA Network, Channel 13, WTHR. And you got it here, 7:30 for Tidrow later on tonight. Tidrow's got your back at 7:30, and John Nolan, the first of two. We're going to be downtown at the District Tab before the Wednesday encounter with the Mercury. Bill Reynolds says, shirt for sale, $1. In Dusty, we trusty. There's one right there. Seriously, go to the Bloomington Goodwill. I think that's out by the mall. Go to the Bloomington Goodwill, and there will be a bunch of Michigan shirts in that. I guarantee it. It's coming. JMV, we got some great news over the weekend. I did not see this. Kendrick Perkins took the gig as GM at Jackson State, huh?
9: I think he's still staying on the air, though.
0: Oh, he is?
9: He's doing double.
0: So he's like Gottlieb was doing, right? He was doing Fox Sports in the afternoon show. Hey, did you get that stuff from my mom?
9: I did.
0: She's trying to call right now on her cell phone right here. And again, I've been doing this in the afternoon now since November of 2004. So we are approaching 22 years of Monday through Friday, every afternoon being on the air, and the call's coming in.
9: Still calling.
0: But if you guys remember an episode of Seinfeld, it's a Steinbrenner episode when, you know, George was trying to take a vacation and Jerry and Kramer saw Sue Ellen Miski in a bra and wrecked the car. And then I think it was Wilhelm reported George is missing. And then Steinbrenner came to the conclusion that George was dead. And Frank Costanza, George's dad, left a message on Jerry's machine. Well, we'll play that message and we'll see how close my mom, G, at the age of 80, her message was to me earlier today is close to that. I think it was pretty close, to be honest with you. That and more, latest from the World Cup, and Jay DeMeritt's going to join us top of the hour. He's got Fox coverage for you later on today. The former U.S. men's national team rep. From 2010, Team USA and Turkey on Thursday. Things are looking good for them and Mexico and Canada as well. And Lionel Messi is an all-timer, a soccer global all-timer. I'll explain coming up next. That is Stephen Holder after 5 with 93.5 and 107.5 The Fan.
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0: That is Caleb Zuber over there. I'm John. Well done out of Caleb here all week, basically, until Thursday, correct?
9: Yeah, Monday through Thursday.
0: Caleb also plays a lot of hoops. You enjoy yesterday?
9: Dude, it's always fun. I said it in the first segment, yeah. A little scary seeing some guys go down with injury yesterday.
0: One came back. Wiseman came back and played the rest of the way. And I will say this, we didn't have a massive Father's Day wuss out like we normally do.
9: Well, and that was the thing, right? We were scared that nobody's going to show up, and all of a sudden we got 12 guys there, and
0: beautiful.
9: It's great.
0: I was so proud of everybody. They're all grown up now to me. So we'll get back to that coming up in a minute, but I mentioned this a little bit earlier. The Seinfeld episode, if you remember, where George Costanza, his dad Frank left a message on Jerry's answering machine thinking his son was dead. This is how that sounded.
24: Jerry, it's Frank Costanza. Mr. Steinbrenner is here. George's dad, call me back.
0: So I get a call from my mom earlier today, and Caleb, this is how that sounded.
25: Just me. I just wanted to talk to you. My microwave blew up. So, all right, bye.
9: No other detail. Did you ever circle
0: my
9: back on
0: my microwave
9: that,
0: blew up. All right, bye. I go, and then I tried to call, and the phones are down. I don't know why the phones are down. I get nothing but a constant busy signal now. Play that. This is G. What, leaving a message on my machine? I think this is in close proximity with the Seinfeld Frank Costanza left message back in the day.
25: Just me. I just wanted to talk to you. My microwave blew up. So, all right, bye.
9: Just wanted to talk to you about it.
0: All right.
9: Man, you know,
0: microwave blew up. Yeah, that is one that, honestly, being up here and knowing she's by herself down in Owensburg in GC, that is one where she needed to elaborate a little bit. Like, she did. She left a message regarding her phones being down, and it was lengthy. She elaborated. You don't just say, my microwave blew up, and then hang up. All right, bye.
9: I have a microwave at home, John, that only works for 2 minutes at a time, then it shuts off for 5 minutes. So you might be getting a voicemail from me that sounds just like that.
0: Is your microwave malfunctioning too? Huh?
9: Can't come in tomorrow. My microwave blew up.
0: Oh, shout out to G. If I only had the one my dad left years ago, we would all sit around and laugh about that one too. That reminded me. Because I just saw that episode last night of Seinfeld, too, and I go, man, that's exactly what she just sounded like to me. Awesome. A quick break, we'll come back. Jay DeMeritt, he's going to be on Fox with World Cup Breakdown, and Jay DeMeritt played in 2010 South Africa in the World Cup. Jay's going to join us coming up on the other side as well. A couple of road shows in the next Wednesday and Thursday of this week, so be ready for that as well. Caleb Zuber in for James. Caleb is a star, standout shooter with us. Good to have Caleb in the fold today. 93.5, 107.5, The Fan.
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42: As a step on Shirkani, bowling into the byline, bowling into the mountain! It's the United States once again on the board early! Was it perhaps last off the defender? Who cares? It's 1-0 U.S.
0: The best position they've ever been in at this point in the World Cup. And reasons behind, it is making, at least for the moment, soccer fans out of a lot of people that would rather make fun of it. And hope that they lose so they can make more fun of it. It has really a lot of the aspects that, especially you out there, and I know you, a lot of you bandwagoners, certain aspects of bandwagonry, make up another name. Fast pace, always attacking, more scoring. less flopping. It really does. It encompasses. It's almost like they said, all right, here's a game plan to win over some, you know, USA fans that don't like it, don't like the product. Is, well, first things, you're successful. And then what you do after that is you go hardcore offensively. It's easy. Hirst Lamontes brings us to you coming up on Wednesday. As I mentioned, too, we're going to be downtown. Downtown at one of our favorite destinations, the District Tap, a block from the Fieldhouse. Well, I've mentioned before that is a tremendous place to post up pregame. And then after a win, go back in there and postgame it up. That is the District Tap. We're talking damn good food, happy hour specials. And me and Hirst Lamontes together with, I believe, gas cards were given away again. That and more coming up on Wednesday. Caleb.
1: Yes. I'm sad I can't join you, man.
0: You got, oh, I thought you were wanting to say something profound.
1: No, I was going to say, I'm sad I can't join you. I'm always working the other gig when your show's on.
0: Stinks.
1: But now I'm working this gig while you'll be on the remote. So hopefully everybody has a good time Wednesday and Thursday.
0: It is. Somebody is actually hitting me up on the text. Let me know. Are you on the text stream too?
1: I am.
0: Do you see that? Look at the dude at the 502 number that just asked about not getting the email for the dubs. That was rescheduled for tonight. Send that upstairs and make sure this person. Now, I'm assuming this person doesn't have like head up their ass or anything like that. And that could be it, but hopefully not. I'm going to say no. This seems like a very smart individual here, but let's make sure, because you know this to be true. With the weather that came in last night, that show was postponed until tonight. That's Santana and the Doobie Brothers. And I want to make sure that this person has the tickets that they want. Now, hopefully that was not an error committed on our end. So Caleb on the other side is on that right now. I should also mention coming up later on tonight, you got the Mercury and the Fever. That is really not a complication to watch. Certainly it never is to listen, with John Nolan coming up here later on tonight. Pre-game's at 7:30 with Tidrow. 8 o'clock is the tip time tonight, and John Nolan has the call for you. But you can see this locally on Channel 13 WTHR, and then also on USA Network later on this evening. The Mercury and the Fever. And the Fever need more now, to me, than just a win. You got to start building some consistent goodwill in terms of, and it's not even so much us believing in them. It doesn't look like at times they truly believe in themselves. It's almost like they're waiting for the bad stuff to happen, waiting for the cave-in. Can't be that way. You got to be proactive about it. And this team, simply put, isn't. It is not. And all the accolades we gave because of the offense and what you like about that, it's certainly going to be taken away in terms of defense, turnovers. If you don't block out, offensive board work. And I will say this, more than anything else, the construction of certain points in this team need to be reevaluated, because they don't look like they have what it takes, even near. They look like they have a middling group, because that's exactly who they are right now. So everybody wants to blame the coach. You know, I'm sitting here saying the players have to take ownership. The construction of the team looks the most faulty right now, because you're not getting it, again, consistently. In some areas, you're not getting it at all, but you're not getting it consistently at all. And that has to change. I would have thought by now it would have changed. Alas, it is not changing. It isn't. And that is incredibly unfortunate. JMV, your mom's a trip. That was a lovely message she left you. Perhaps you should stop into Lowe's or whatever on your way home and get G a new mic. Well, I'm assuming that is going to be the case. We're going to have to get G and Caleb, evidently, a couple of new microwaves. She should not have to go without one. Come on, that is so true. Nick, that is so true. It is classic. And, listen, we would have to have all day for me to play the one she just left about her phones being out. There's some cussing in that, too. Caleb would have to clean that one up.
1: Have to bleep it a little bit. Oh, man.
0: She is an absolute, you're right, she is a trip. And no doubt. So I'm glad you allowed me to share that because it just sounded so incredibly familiar. Costanza and Frank Costanza to my mom. Meantime, with the Andy Moore Automotive Group hotline, I mentioned this a little bit earlier. We are fortunate to have this guy going to be on Fox and the World Cup coverage on Fox. Was a former U.S. men's national team player, defensive player back in the 2010 World Cup in South Africa. Now, the last time they advanced, if you remember, to the knockout stage, and really has got to cover so far an outstanding group. And has been an incredible resource when we don't normally have a lot of resources like this around. Jay DeMeritt joins us on the Andy Moore Automotive Group hotline. Jay, thank you for the time. How are you?
2: I'm doing great. Just wake me up when the JMV show is on and we're ready.
0: You got it, pal. We're here and we're ready. We're ready to rock. This has been unlike any other World Cup that America has seen so far, has it not?
2: I think so. And I think that was the point, you know, not only just growing the game to 48, but also, you know, just having another 4 years to grip a nation, I think is always the goal as a U.S. team for sure. And that's certainly happening right now.
0: You go back to Australia last week, and that was their group stage game number two. What was your thoughts across the board? I mean, everything was done in the first half, but they did position themselves to this point in that match Thursday against Turkey as absolutely best they could so far.
2: Yeah, I mean, in all honesty, you know, when you walk into tournaments like this, you know, you have goals and you have like these aspirations, and for them it would have been, let's get off to a great start, let's win these first two games to give not only our squad but our squad members who haven't played an opportunity to stay fit, to stay sharp, to get their maybe their first cap or their first World Cup game under their belt. And that's exactly what's been happening. So all systems go for the U.S. I know there's been a lot of talk about, well, how much do you change the system? Because you don't change what's working. And that's true. But you're not also in a 48-team World Cup where you need to use that squad, because if the real dreamers are saying we're going to get to the late rounds, that we're going to need a lot of these ballers that have really been stepping up in these first couple games to, you know, refocus and do it again. And in the meantime, Turkey already out of the tournament, U.S. with a good squad that needs to get some runs out, this is a perfect opportunity to do that.
0: Jay DeMeritt joins us. He's on the Andy Moore Automotive Group hotline. Your impression of their match and their win over Australia playing without Christian Pulisic going back to Friday?
2: Well, again, it just shows how deep the U.S. squad is. You know, to think that we have that performance, very solid, clean sheet at the back, a lot of chances, still score two without arguably our best player. So this is a good sign for the U.S. national team fans. The good news is that, you know, having someone like Christian Pulisic coming off the bench, even now as a slightly injured, I mean, what a weapon. And so that's the good sign. The bad sign is, well, what do you do with all these great players, because only 11 can play. And I think that's really, you know, from a starting lineup perspective, what Pochettino will really be thinking about over the next couple of days. This is a time, you know, with Turkey already out of the tournament, what are they going to do? I mean, they're going to come in and try to salvage something. I know that, just for their own fans and players alone. But that being said, this is a squad game, and very much even more importantly in a 48-team tournament, because we know that we got to go a little bit deeper into the rounds. And so you need these guys to step up. You need these guys to fill some gaps. And I do think after that Australia performance, we now have the grace to do so. And it'll be interesting to see what Pochettino does, because you also don't want to, unless you're going to flip it all and go new 11, all different guys, there's four really good starters on yellow cards. So I don't think Pochettino is going to risk any of those four guys, because if they do get another yellow, which is very capable of happening, now they're suspended for the later round for the next game. So I know there's going to be a no-risk zone for those four guys. I would be very surprised if one of any of those four start. because of the depth of the national team. I do think if we didn't have as much depth, we probably wouldn't take those risks, but it's definitely a bigger risk to have those guys miss the next round game than it is to try to play somebody else and get them a little bit more fitness.
0: Yeah, it's Jay DeMarriott joins us, and as you mentioned and we talked about, it seems like they're in as good a cobbled together spot as you could absolutely find. So explain again the rules on the yellow cards. Four team members have yellow cards, and you don't want to compromise them for the next round, but it all does reset going into the knockout round, correct?
2: That's correct. And so if you get two yellows in the group stage, you get you have to sit one game. And so there's four players, Tyler Adams being the most notable, Chris Richards. You know, these are our mainstay players that we're going to need for those big round games. But that being said, if they go out against Turkey in a game right now that doesn't mean that much outside of, you know, getting through, you know, you do risk one of those guys going and getting yellow and having to sit the following game. So we don't really want that. You don't want to mess with your starting lineup. Putting someone in a kind of game that doesn't mean as much would be a risk for Pochettino. And so I do see all four of those guys getting a rest and using the squad.
0: We saw earlier today Lionel Messi of Argentina break through with yet another goal, and he moves all along in terms of World Cup goals in history. Just watching him, admiring him, playing against him, what has he been for the global game of soccer from your vantage point?
2: Oh, I mean, in my opinion, he's the GOAT. Playing against him many years over the over the course of my career, watching him rise. I first played against Lionel Messi when he still wore number 19. So that's how long I've seen that guy play. And it's amazing how much his game has just enhanced. You know, as players, as they get to the end of their career, normally it's like, okay, I'll come off the bench and I'll be an inspiration to the next generation. But this dude's coming in, scoring hat tricks, game winners. This, you know, again, there seems to be no end for Lionel Messi, which again is a privilege for all of us to watch. And it's just as what I like most now and towards the end of his career is watching his teammates rally around him. You know, I think I talked about this last time I was on, but you know, as you get older, you got to have your other dogs do your tricks a lot of times because you're 39 and you don't have as many in the tank. And so this is what I love to see, with his teammates fighting for him, giving him the opportunity to shine, doing a lot of his dirty work. So when he does get the ball, he can shine. And I do love that that's what this Argentina team is doing to take their shape as this tournament rolls on. And watch out.
0: Yeah, between that and then how about a squad that's going to play later on, and that's France and Iraq. And in France, kind of looked like business as usual the first time we saw them.
2: Yeah, in my opinion, the French are the most dangerous team in the tournament, not only from a depth perspective. I think I was saying they have enough to field two World Cup squads with the depth that they have on the France team. Sometimes that can be a problem, though, because so many guys that are so good want to play. And as I said earlier, there's only so many spots. And so sometimes that can cause a little bit of friction, but it seems as though the French is just, you know, they're all guns blazing. They have weapons in 14 different directions as far as who can hurt you, who can break those lines, who can score that final goal. Mbappe, of course, at being such a young age, already competing with Messi for the world's lead in World Cup goals, says everything you need to know about him. And I just, you know, I'm just getting more and more excited as this tournament rolls on. Imagine those games, you know, getting a World Cup final preview as well, like the last one that went 4-3. Arguably the best World Cup final in history. So lots to look forward to.
0: Jay DeMarriott of Fox joining us in their World Cup coverage. Of course, the World Cup rep going back to 2010 in South Africa for the U.S. men's national team. He's on the Andy Moore Automotive Group hotline. How much is there pressure-wise on Portugal coming up tomorrow afternoon?
2: I think it's the same. You know, at the end of the day right now, there's a lot of good teams. There's so many good players coming to fruition and doing what they sought out to do. And Portugal wants to be right in that conversation. They were part of that conversation early on. Again, there's a lot of microscope on Ronaldo. He's trying his best to stay up with the stats of these other guys that he's no doubt going to be compared to, which, you know, again, it just, you know, those types of things, in my opinion, our ego conversation. So hopefully he can park that and say, no, I'll come alive as this rounds go through. Portugal has looked strong. I don't think there's too much to worry about there as far as them getting through the group. And I think he's one of those players that will raise his game as the games get harder.
0: So Jay DeMeritt is with us. So look at England, and I thought England looked strong. Ghana, on the other hand, a late goal. That is, I think, a really good matchup coming up tomorrow, too.
3: Yeah, I think so. You know, and the Black Stars are a fantastic team. They're always going to give you all sorts of pressure, all sorts of things from both sides of the ball. They're athletic. They're strong. They do not stop. They work well together. And in these types of games, especially, you know, in England, where who has so much pressure no matter what, when you're the England national team, you always have pressure on you. Living in England and playing over there for 8 years, I learned very to the depths of what England pressure feels like. And so they'll definitely have that moving into the next round. But they were smooth in the first game. I don't think that there's anything to worry about there. Again, they got all sorts of people to come off the bench and fill some of those gaps. But Harry Kane off to a great start, as you would expect. And of course, Jude Bellingham running that midfield, and he's here, there, and everywhere, and that's the kind of midfielder you want in the England squad.
0: Jay, who's put themselves in the better position? We talked about the Americans doing just that so far, but we haven't factored in Mexico yet. Who's put themselves in a better position as of right now, as you get prepared for the knockout stage with both Mexico and the United States?
3: Well, I was saying today, like, to have all three host countries absolutely crushing it,
0: yeah,
3: and having their home country just grow and grow and grow was exactly what we wanted out of a World Cup, especially doing the first one with three countries hosting. And I've just been impressed with all three host countries, the way that they've been able to step into that pressure, use the home field advantage, and grow. And I think all three countries have done that. If I had to choose, I would say the U.S. is in the best position. I would say very closely followed, though, by both Mexico and Canada. I've been up in Canada where I live, mainly in Vancouver, and watching Canada put six past Qatar, again, breaking records all across the board, has gained in their confidence. So I'm just excited. I'm excited to see where this thing folds out. I think all three of them are doing more than they thought they were capable of. And now it's just about, okay, how are we jockeying for position to move into those next rounds?
0: How do you envision what the Americans will see in the knockout stage in Santa Clara once they get there? I have not looked to see what their possibilities are matchup-wise. Have you looked?
3: Well, it's looking like Bosnia. Bosnia looks like a potential bet. But, again, not a team to be taken lightly. Again, they took Canada to the wire. So they are probably one of the more dark horse teams. So I would definitely be, you know, more weary of just matching their attack. They're a good, hardworking team. They play well through the lanes. But, you know, again, the good thing about the U.S. is that we've been able to match them athletically as well as create that firepower that I believe has been unmatched so far. You know, no one's really been able to match the U.S.'s firepower going forward. And it's looking like the defense is gelling nicely to keep that door locked at the back. And so I do like the U.S. chances. I do think that we got to keep that pressure on. That's the thing that I really liked about the U.S. team. We're putting pressure in lots of different ways, as well as getting that ball back right when we lose it, keeping that pressure on, keeping that ball in our final third of the field to create more of those chances we've been able to do throughout the tournament. So I do see the U.S. continuing to do that, keeping that high press system, and going from there.
0: Jay DeMeritt is with us. Before I let you go, you bring up what they do, especially offensively. They continuously attack. They keep the pressure on. And I think with this process in mind, they've won over a lot of new American soccer fans, because I think Americans in general, Jay, and you know this to be true, they love a lot of offense. They love constant pressure on offense. They love fast-paced offense. Even if you can't play a fast-paced offensive game, they always love it. And I think this brand has really, even as well as just winning in general, appeal to those that may not all the time be paying attention. You agree?
3: I would 100% agree, and glad that's kind of where we're at. You know, again, if we're going to grip new fans, again, as a defender and a center back, I like a 1-0 win because I know the defense did their jobs, but we know if we're trying to bring people to the other side of football, you know, it's going to take that high-powered offense. It's going to take a 4-3. It's going to take a 3-1. Those kind of high-powered offensive games, which, again, the U.S. has done so well to show, and that is the team we are. Those are the offensive weapons we do legitimately have, and so I'm all for it. You know, at the end of the day, you know, you can't score. You can't win if you don't score. And, yes, the defense, I believe, wins championships. You do have to lock the door at the back. But if we can score 2-3 a game because we are creating that many chances, which we have shown so far, then we deserve to have those new fans paying attention, because they're going to see a U.S. national team being very successful.
0: That is Jay DeMeritt, the 2010 World Cup team at South Africa for the U.S. men's national squad. And on Fox, we're going to see you basically rest of the afternoon and through the evening on Fox, correct?
3: That's correct. Yeah, I'm on the show called World Cup Now. Kaelin Kyle's hosting. I think Carly Lloyd's on with me today. We'll do a lot of pregame, postgame, and during game reactions. While the other guys are doing kind of more live and commentary stuff. So it's going to be a fun day of more soccer, more soccer, more soccer, the way we like it when the World Cup's here.
0: And you got to mention at some point that you have absolutely won over the city of Indianapolis with your soccer commentary. That is well done too.
3: I'll take that all day long.
0: Got it, pal. Hey, I appreciate you more than you know. We'll check back in after this next one and see where they are going to the knockout stage. Jay, thank you.
3: Love it. 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
0: Jay DeMeritt, who has been an invaluable resource for this show. And again, I've got to give a shout out to Mark Sonneben, who set that up. They were friends growing up, still are friends, in fact, but they grew up together. And Mark Sonneben, a friend of the show and one of the Smiley Bros with Dave Smiley, actually did reach out to me and said, hey, I've got this friend. Would you like to have him on? And Jay DeMeritt has been so good. And this dude is on Fox, which helps too with the World Cup coverage from the national team in 2010. They went to the knockout stage, I believe, lost to Belgium, was it, in 2010? They lost at the knockout stage, but it was the last team to go in South Africa. Jay DeMeritt joins us on the Andy Moore Automotive Group Powerline. Man, that was really good stuff per usual. Jay DeMeritt and more to come. By the way, you can check him out on Fox with their coverage of the World Cup as well. We'll get back into it, a little NFL conversation. And again, more of my thoughts on the Fever and where they are compared to where a lot of people out there believe them to be. And a lot of those people with the issues of the Fever are agenda-driven and absolutely wrong. We'll get back to that coming up in a minute. And Dusty May on to the NBA, which again tells you everybody is looking for a little bit of Green County. Hello, Dallas, Texas, and the NBA. If you're looking for basketball knowledge, everybody, look no further in Green County. Shout out to Dusty May. Oh yeah, by the way, too, some of the IU angles on that are pretty hilarious too. Now I know this is just social media and there's a lot of jackassery going on, but it's still pretty funny nonetheless. That and more at 239-1070. You guys and me, other side, AAA Membership Lounge via YouTube Live at 93.5 and 107.5 The Fan.
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0: That is Caleb over there. He plays hoop with me. I'm assuming James Boyd will be back coming up tomorrow night, too. He missed this weekend. Caleb is in for James this week, doing an outstanding job. Now, for those of you that are asking, I'm going to be at the District Tap before the Fever game. That is on Wednesday. Of course, the Fever play Phoenix later on tonight. That tip time's at 8 o'clock, 7:30. Tid Row has your coverage here on The Fan. 8P with John Nolan. And it would behoove, which is a big word for me, the Fever to start winning some games, considering the road trip that they have coming up that finds them in Vegas a couple of times. So you better start winning, and better start winning right now. And believe me, coaching, you can make 19 different coaching changes, and with this personnel, you may have to, because this is not a coaching issue. This is a player issue. Too many turnovers, lack of defense, no blocking out, jacking around on one end, yip-yapping to the officials. Sophie Cunningham. I like Sophie Cunningham a great deal. You do not get to stay on one end and argue with the officials. Now, I would also assume that Caitlin Clark should go ahead and mosey back down to the offense, check defensive end as well. But so Sophie Cunningham, come on now. Just get

0: back down to the other end. All right? We know this to be true. Now, the NBA officials are bad, so the WNBA officials are going to be super bad. We get that. Get back down to the other end, because what you do is you compromise an already bad defense. Put them in a bad situation. They don't deserve it. So the team leader should definitely do that, although at least the team leader, I think, would have an argument here or there. Sophie Cunningham, not so much. Double back to the other end. If you don't want to take my advice, don't take my advice. You'd be better off if you did. And if somebody is not telling you that in and around that team and organization, you aren't being coached upright. So maybe there should be a change. And those are simple things, too. It's not the nuts and the bolts of it, but this is the simple process of helping your team out in situations in which clearly they need help. And defense is one. You can crunch the numbers and things can look great all you want, but all you got to do is watch. And also, while I'm being critical about this, sorry, Linda, and I'll get to the point somebody made about Linda in just a second, but turnovers are bad. Don't legitimize turnovers. All this nerdery and half-assery and analytics of, well, this is a good turnover and a bad turnover. Hey, jackasses, they're all bad. They're all bad. All of them are bad. That little column next to your name in the box score, it says T.O. It is not good when you have a lot of them. I don't care when they happen, how they happen, where they happen. It's bad. So trying to well, it's not that bad. All of her turnovers, they weren't that bad. They really didn't set them up in bad. The analytics nerds out there will try to tell you that, but that's why the analytics nerds are nerds and they're not actually playing anything. They're all bad. Consider them all bad. I will say this regarding Caitlin Clark, and this is not the ultimate barrier of defense I'm trying to put up for right here at all. But I do watch, and she does throw passes that sometimes you kind of know aren't going to be caught on the other end. Like, she's ahead and making the pass of where those that are the intended recipient are not prepared, or you just kind of know that they're not going to catch it. Now, that is still a decision-making process. And all that has to be better. You can be ahead of the game, but you don't help your team if you're so far ahead of the game that you compromise the possession of your team and the situation of your team when you throw a pass where the likelihood of the recipient catching it and making, really catching it and then making a move to get the result you're looking for, it's a tough one. Couple of thoughts. Fever Mercury, man, these are a couple important games, home and then home again, coming up on Wednesday for the Fever and Phoenix for you. Full recap coming up on tomorrow's show. I did mention this regarding Linda. Linda called in a couple of weeks ago and was awesome. It's just absolutely shredding me. Up and down, right to left, I mean, all the way shredding of a phone call. And people have asked, so when are you and Linda going to go to a game together? Well, I don't know when we're going to go to a game together, but this is as close in a while that we have been. So I would love to, and I would love to see you guys with me and then Linda all show up at the district tap on Wednesday afternoon. So Linda, if you're out there listening, I'm not making light. I'm not making fun. This is a legitimate request for Linda to join me for a segment. If you haven't completely written off me and the show because of the criticism, but join me. And Linda, I've got your favorite libation. I got your favorite beer. I've got your favorite cocktail. If you want an app, I got an app. I'm the app buyer. But this is as close as we have been in anticipation for Linda being a part of the show again. So that is coming up, and I'll be surrounded by lawyers too, which is also nice. That helps me out a great deal. Hirst Lamontes brings us to you from the District Tap, a block away before the game coming up on Wednesday. So if Linda, you're listening, if somebody knows Linda out there, can get Linda the message, we're looking for you on Wednesday. Would love to have you. I have gas cards we're giving away too, which I promise will be absolutely outstanding. Linda, we're looking for you on Wednesday. District Tap, downtown. 93.5 and 107.5, The Fan. JMV, you ever played at the 9-foot goals in Martinsville when you were in high school or junior high? Back in the day, I used to play on lower goals so I could dunk. But now all it does with me is, I don't, and this is just me, and it doesn't mean I'm incredibly hardcore. I only play where we can play full court. Like if somebody says, hey, come over, we're playing half court, I'm not playing half court. Half court doesn't do anything for me. And part of me, I just want to, like on a Sunday, I want to work at a caloric deficit. I'll work that in early. And then all afternoon, like yesterday, at Paradise Day Watson, I can do my celebrating. Yesterday, I spent 45 minutes. Now, I call it sleeping. My daughter, Lainey, who I guess took evidence in pictures that I have not seen, she called it passed out in the hot tub. I called it sleeping. I was catching a nap. Have you not ever caught a nap in a hot tub? I caught a nap in the hot tub. She said I passed out. Listen, I know the difference. I'm a veteran at this. I know the difference between passing out and sleeping. I took a 45-minute hot tub nap, which, listen, don't do it because it's not safe. But I feel pretty confident I'll be okay. 45-minute nap in the hot tub. Now, Lainey, by the way, does have pictures of it. She took pictures of me.
1: I would like to see it, John.
0: I haven't seen him yet myself. I don't know if I want to see him. Pretty awesome. Dusty May is going to become the new head coach of the Dallas Mavericks. And we now realize that once again, the call was out for basketball smarts and now to the NBA that you need what? Much like this market needs, and sometimes the Fever, sometimes the Pacers, IU, Purdue, all the best. Sometimes you need a little bit of Green County. And the NBA needs a little bit of Green County. Dusty May coming off a national championship in Ann Arbor with the Michigan Wolverines is reportedly moving on to the Dallas Mavericks as their next head coach. And I guess Mike Boynton, the assistant coach at Michigan, is on the interim basis going to be the new head coach there. Dusty May, and I explained this to you a little bit earlier regarding Dusty too. This is not your just going after the money. This is started as a dream, and this is basketball reality. When you're a basketball dude, you want to exhaust your dreams when you have the opportunity. Exhaust your goals when you have the opportunity. That's what he's doing. Some of us, like me, the goal was here, and I reached my goal. And I love being around here. I love doing what I do every day, Monday through Friday for 3 hours, and then on Saturday for 6 hours. I get to do in my chosen field whatever I want, and it's a beautiful thing. And I love it. That's my goal. For Dusty to coach at the highest level of basketball, and you basketball dudes out there know this to be true. You do the same thing. That is your goal. That is your level. That's what you want to be a part of. And he is. And no matter what happens, if it doesn't work out in 3 years, I'm sure he'll have other opportunities if he wants them collegially. I'm going to tell you what. If I were him, by the time I hit 55, if I've reached all my goals, I'm done. Going to live a little bit of life. Now, that's not going to be him. but I am incredibly proud of what he has accomplished. And some guys are basketball dudes, and those are the guys that you want a part of your program, a part of your organization, or the basketball dudes, where that's why they're there. That's what means the most. And that is what is incredibly important to him. Moving on to the Dallas Mavericks. Hey, I know I've seen like 19,000 different rumors on the internet. But I do know that to be true. That's always been a goal. Pretty awesome, though, that somebody from Greene County and Eastern Greene is going to get the opportunity to do it. JMV, does Dusty May coaching in the NBA automatically make him the biggest economic engine in Greene County? I don't think there's any question. No question. Listen, there's the occasional money you can find in the GC, but yeah, he could probably now open up about five different schools. When I'm thinking about this, there's always been an indicator that maybe further down the road that Eastern Greene and Bloomfield will end up consolidating like they did with White River Valley and Switch City and Worthington and L&M. Well, Dusty, sink a little bit of money in that, and yeah, everything's all good at Eastern Greene. Not suggesting he's gonna, nor am I advocating that, but yeah. I will also tell you this. In Greene County, there is Crane, the Naval Weapons Support Center. So that is government based. So automatically they're going to be the highest economic engine. They employ probably about 75% of Greene County, I would guess. And the other 25% are unemployed. But 75% of Greene County and Lawrence County and Monroe County and Martin County and Davies County, they have gigs either on the base or just off the base at Crane. So that, to answer your question, John, that is the biggest economic engine going in Greene County. And now Dusty May is slotted in right behind that. Oh, I'll take that back. Hold on. There's another one. I think Dusty May's third. And somebody can help me out because I think Carl Cook lives in Greene County. He may live on the Monroe Green line, but he's close, and he did marry somebody from Eastern Greene and Greene County. So Carl Cook, that may be the third, although Cook, as we know, is in Monroe County. So, yeah, I guess it depends. Definitively, no. But if you want to look at it as Greene County itself or growing up in Greene County, because people don't really know this to be true, but Dusty, I think he was, to me, was born and had roots in and around Linton and Jasonville and then ended up over at Eastern during his elementary years. All over Greene County. So I'm going to go Crane, and then I'm going to go Carl Cook, although I think he still may live in Monroe County, and then Dusty May. We'll figure that out for you right there. So 75% of the people in Greene County employed by Crane, and 25% are unemployed. That's the numbers. Hey, Greene County right there. All right, Stephen Elder coming up at the top of the hour. Your calls at the other side. Fever coming up later on tonight. World Cup with Jay DeMarrett was awesome. What a resource he has been. The podcast at 1075thefan.com. And as we hit a break right here, I should tell you, we have tickets, and this is going to be one of those events, much like we saw with Stand By Me and three of the four dudes in Stand By Me a couple of weeks back. Much like with Airplane, if you remember, Robert Hayes was here in town. The Rocky Horror Picture Show, Wednesday, October the 21st. The Rocky Horror Spooktacular at the Murat Theater, the old National Center. So you're going to have a viewing of the film, which is famous / infamous for a variety of reasons. And did you know that Barry Bostwick is going to be a part of this too? And no rumor that maybe Barry Bostwick will also talk about his role in Megaforce, the mega box office thud back in the 1980s. Barry Bostwick of the Rocky Horror Picture Show will be there to discuss October the 21st. I've got a pair of tickets for you before the end of the show. That should be fun right before Halloween. So listen up for that. Stream the app, AAA Membership Lounge via YouTube Live. Thank you for joining us on this Monday. It's Caleb, JMV, 93.5-107.5 The Fan.
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0: Caleb Zuber is in for James this week. At least until Friday, doing a great job over there. So A.J. DeBonza, who should, unless Washington loses their mind, which I guess would not be out of the realm, will be the top selection in this year's NBA draft, believes that this draft of 2026 is going to be similar to the draft of 2003. So, Caleb, let us remember that particular draft, because you're a fan of kind of the half-assed Cleveland Cavaliers. They're always, hey, we're really good, and then, yeah, not so much.
1: Yeah, that's me. You described
0: ready,
1: it pretty
0: they're
1: well.
0: They're ready to disappoint.
1: Always.
0: So, in 2003, LeBron James, Carmelo Anthony, Chris Bosh, and Dwayne Wade.
1: You're missing one, Darko Milicic, one of the great busts of all time.
0: He's right in there, number two, right?
1: Number two.
0: He was number two. See, I hope that the top four of this draft look like, or I should say, not the top four, but five on down. No, I should say four on down. I should say four. How should I put this, too? How should I put this in terms of the Pacers not being involved, gambling, and then losing that select? Because I want it to look like crap. Should I have it all look like crap, or a little? How about, what, two through the rest of them look like crap?
1: I think, honestly,
0: two through the rest of the first round.
1: I say five on down because
0: five on down.
1: Because the Pacers, like, if they were picking fifth, yeah. You know what I mean? So
0: Darko. I want in all these to be the Darko draft is what we need here. Because I'm just hoping that it doesn't end up how it looks for the Pacers. How this is going to be a haunting moment. And don't get me wrong, not because I don't believe in what they can do in the next 2 years, because I do. But a haunting moment about what is in the future to come. Because that was a massive gamble. And to dorks like me right now, it may not look that massive because you got a big coming in and that's what is necessary because you lost Miles Turner and you still have a team that you believe in and the core is staying around. However, the future is certainly and massively jeopardized when you lose a lottery selection. And if it's one like that, and it's not Darko, if it's basically anybody else in that category, we're all going to be a little bit pissy. So hopefully DeBonza is inaccurate. Hopefully. All right, Stephen Holder coming up at the top of the hour. The offer is Jaylen Brown. A blockbuster deal. Are the Celtics the best team in the East if they get Giannis? And why have the Bucks not been even close to that category with him recently? I'm just curious. Because of Jason Tatum? Because of Brad Stevens? Anybody? Dusty May of the Mavericks World Cup conversation. 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Rocky Horror Picture Show viewing on the 21st of October with Barry Bostwick live here in town. Also a pair of tickets for that. Don't go anywhere. Stephen Holder on the other side. 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
0: Caleb's over there. I'm John. Thank you. Rocky Horror Picture Show and Barry Bostwick. We'll have a little Q&A with you coming up at the Mirage in October. We got those tickets for you a little bit later on. Remember, a rescheduled Doobie Brothers and Santana show is later on tonight at Ruoff. In case you missed that, Dusty May is finalizing, according to ESPN, a deal to become the next head coach of the Dallas Mavericks. Now, I will say this. For those of you, and it's not all of you, but a couple of IU fans are saying, I told you IU didn't want Dusty May as the head coach. Believe me, if you have a team, you want Dusty May as your head coach. You may already have a really good head coach, and it's not necessary, and maybe IU does with Darren DeVries. But let's face it, what Dusty has done, whether it's at Florida Atlantic, going to the Final Four, or the Michigan, winning a national championship, you want a piece of that. And because you leave after 2 years doesn't justify anything that you said about not wanting a guy just because he's an IU tie. He's a good coach. He may have left IU after 2 years. And I guess it depends on, let's just say, for example, hypothetically, if he got the gig and they didn't win at all, maybe he stays. Maybe he leaves if they did win it all. Who knows? This depends on the results that you had. I'd be more worried about the results you're going to get from Darren DeVries. That would just be me. Maybe it's not you. Maybe you want to worry about this. This is no longer your worry. And believe me, Michigan lost a great deal of strength with that decision. But Michigan won a national title. I think anybody would want that. Anybody. Meantime, that is the story. France and Iraq, Group I, FIFA World Cup just started. Heavily favored French, obviously, in that one. Argentina with Lionel Messi. Yet another goal. He is now the all-time goals leader in World Cup play. That was a little bit earlier. Over Austria. Meantime, 239-1070 is that number. Fever later on tonight versus the Mercury. 7:30 with Tidrow here on the Fan. 8 o'clock is that tip time. And joining us now, the Andy Moore Automotive Group hotline, Stephen Holder of ESPN and ESPN.com. So Colts rookies report to training camp July the 27th. The vets report on the 28th. So that bad boy is etched in stone, and we're good to go, Stephen, for the final session at Graham Park for training camp for the Colts, which I think is the absolute worst move ever, but that's not me making the decision, right?
7: No, that is true. Before we move on and turn the page, I have a Dusty May thought. I actually think this is really simple, okay? This puts a bow on it, I think. Why did he get this job? Why is he even on the radar for this job? Because he won a national title.
0: Success.
7: Right? Exactly. Success. So if he gets hired at IU, just, I know this is a stupid hypothetical, but I'm just saying, to continue the conversation, if they had hired him and lost him in 2 years, it would have been for the very same reason. And no one would be complaining. They would be complaining, but, you know, they would have to get over it, is what I'm saying. So, yeah, I think that's a crock of you-know-what.
0: Yeah, you got to just worry about getting in the tournament right now. And hopefully, exactly. Darren DeVries left West Virginia after 1 year for IU. So if he were to win a national championship, he probably would leave too. Who knows if he had that opportunity. And we find this out. And listen, I don't know this to be true regarding Dusty. But we just find out that there are a lot of things now that have to be done in terms of yearly free agency, you know, transfer portal, NIL. You've got to recruit out of high school, and you've got to recruit your own players. And maybe you just realize, I go to the NBA where they're under contract for multi-years, and I don't have to jack with this all the time. So, you know, once you accomplish the highest that you can to a national championship, and you get the offer, plus you're going to get, what, 11 mil plus per year? See ya. Wouldn't want to be ya.
7: Yeah, I mean, it's. I know we're getting off subject here, but like college, major college sports now at the coaching level, like the first of all, the salaries are comparable, college and pro. So it really boils down to what's the better job. And frankly, the stakes are so high at the upper echelons in college now that if you suck a couple of years, you're going to be gone anyway. It's just as cutthroat as the pros. So what's the difference, right? Go where you want to go at this point, because it's all about preference. The money's similar. The job is difficult in its own way in both places. So I think it just is really boils down to where do you want to be, what do you prefer, and what makes you happy. That's what it boils down to.
0: Kind of seemed like
7: upper echelon.
0: Kind of seemed like Dallas had a focus on a college guy too. I think is Dusty the first college guy since Beeline in Cleveland. Do you know that, Caleb? Because Cleveland's your team. Was that the last college guy?
1: That was the last one, yeah.
0: It didn't work out great. It really hasn't worked out great in a lot of areas right there.
7: I forgot about that.
0: Yeah.
7: Man.
0: So yeah. I think that was it. Anyway. He was a Michigan man, too. But no, it looked like Dallas wanted a college guy in general, because I think that there were some rumors that they were trying to track down Duke's John Shire as well at some point.
7: Okay. There you go. So anyway, Grant Park,
0: yes.
7: I think it is a very interesting decision. And I think you and I both agree that this would not be the decision if Mr. Irsay was still here. There's no question that it was very important to him to touch and see and feel the fans. And, you know, you can't do that at the same level when you are holding training camp in a much smaller confines of the Colts facility. I don't know if you remember this, but I think back in, I can't remember the year, so bear with me, but it's the year before they went to Grand Park for the first time. The Colts had a gap year between Anderson University and the start of training camp up in Westfield. And so that one year, that odd year, when Grand Park wasn't quite ready, they had training camp at their facility. And if I recall correctly, it wasn't ideal at all. And it's tight for sure. When I was out there during mini camp last week, and I'm just kind of looking around and I'm like, you know, how's this going to work? You know, just trying to imagine it in my head, you know, and there's not a lot of space to work with. And you could also very well, this is me being hypothetical, but it's also possible you could see a situation like you see in other places where now for many teams, not every practice is even open anymore. It's select days, and the crowds are obviously going to be smaller. So I'm very interested to see how it works out, but it will not be ideal. But it will be easier and certainly cheaper for the Colts, and I get that part.
0: And is it just all about the money? Is that what this is all about here? Because I'll be honest with you, there's such a significant concern for me with this in general. And it makes me think about this even worse, longer term, with leadership and with ownership right here. It just does.
7: Well, I would say this. I don't know what it suggests in terms of other things, but I would say this. The decisions that are being made now, they are business decisions. And I don't mean necessarily just like players. That's different, and that's more complex, you know, when it comes to your cap and all that. But when it comes to what are we doing organizationally, they're making business decisions. And if it makes sense, Carly Irsay-Gordon is in favor of it. If it doesn't make sense, then she's going to have a long conversation about it. And when I say make sense, it has to make sense in terms of the bottom line, too. And so it really boils down to, I have no idea what it costs for them to hold camp at Grand Park, but it is a significant cost, right? I will put that out there. There is a significant cost involved in transporting everything up to Westfield. I mean, you know, there are like several moving vans, and they take all that stuff out there. You got to house the players. You got to feed them. You got to do all this stuff off-site. It is very expensive, okay? I'm not suggesting that it's not. I would also argue they are a multi-billion dollar franchise, right? So in the grand scheme, is it a lot of money? I'm not so sure. I don't know. But I think what you are seeing is, yes, it's a business decision, largely. And I don't know what changed, if anything, contractually with Grand Park. I can't speak to that. So there could be some factors there, but certainly this is definitely a business decision.
0: He is Stephen Older. He is on the Andy Moore Automotive Group hotline. So do you have any idea how they're going to configure stuff with fans and things coming up for training camp this year? How's all that going to work?
7: This year or down the line?
0: Yeah, this year. Or I'm sorry, no, yeah, down the line. I'm sorry, not this year. Down the line. This year is going to be the same, but yeah, the year after this.
7: So one thing that you will notice is, you know, if you've been out to the soccer fields, I think it's owned by the city, just to the west of the Colts facility. If you've ever been out there, down on 56th Street, you know, there's that big youth soccer complex out there. So they will utilize that for parking, which is, I remember what they did when they had the 1 year of camp at 56th Street a few years ago. So they'll utilize all of that. I think, if I recall, they even used one of the fields on the other side of their property fence, because they had a joint practice that year with the Bears, if I recall. And this was one of Pagano's final years, I think. And so they brought the Bears in, but they didn't have enough space. So they used one of those fields as an additional field, because the Colts only have, they have their indoor field, and they have just the two outside fields. They prefer to be outside if possible, because it's natural grass, right? So, it'll be interesting. They will have joint practices. You know, they have them every year. So, you know, that's another consideration. And anyway, so the parking and so forth will be out there. There's a back gate they can open so fans can come, you know, they can access the facility from the back way. That way they're not clogging up 56th Street, you know. But I don't know in terms of seating, I don't know what that's going to look like. It's a better setup at Grand Park, because the way the fields are set up, sort of the long way next to each other, what's that? Not perpendicular. I don't know what you call that. I got like a C in geometry. But anyway, they're lined up, you know, back to back, but the long way. So you can move up and down the sideline if you're a fan. If they're up down in the other field, if you want to walk down there, you can walk down there theoretically if there's somewhere to sit. And if they go down in the other field and you want to watch something else over there, you can do the same, the opposite, right? The fields at the home facility are next to each other, side by side, and not set up in the same fashion. So it's going to be a little trickier, and I don't know how it's going to work, to be completely honest with you.
0: It's Stephen Holder of ESPN on ESPN.com. He's on the Andy Moore Automotive Group hotline. So the end of July is when that will occur for a final time, at least for the foreseeable future at Grand Park up in Westfield. Meantime, all of a sudden now, and for the first time since, what, 2019, with the last supplemental draft, I believe that was the year for it, there's all this talk surrounding Brendan Sorsby. Have any idea how this is going to end up going at all? And I know that you don't do a lot of you know, that national level stuff. Your concentration is major on the Colts here, which is great. But do you have any idea how that's going to ultimately go, and how much interest there may be out there and maybe taking a chance here?
7: Oh, I expect there to be interest for sure. And I'm not talking about the Colts. You know, we're talking obviously broader, but I anticipate there's going to be significant interest. And, you know, look, there was always the chance that this was going to happen, you know, because he had his rulings go against him initially, right? Initially, we thought he was going to be ineligible. So I think there was always the possibility in the minds of NFL teams that Sorsby could be in a supplemental draft, that he could appeal for the draft. Now, he ended up getting that overturned and got this, well, not overturned, but he got a stay. And obviously, it would have, in theory, made him eligible to play. And then he reversed course and now is going into the supplemental draft. I say all that to say, the teams likely have done their homework already. they know what they're dealing with in terms of the questions about him, right? I mean, they are what they are. You either are okay with it or you're not. And so it really boils down to the football. They've been charting this kid for years throughout his career. So they have a good handle on that. And there was a chance, I think, he could have even come out this year, right? So they have a good book on him. The question is really going to be internal. And if you want to do additional screening and character checks and that kind of thing, really it boils down to, you know, you having an internal conversation as a franchise. Are we okay with this? And I think that's a very difficult question. And then not only are you okay with it, but at what round are you okay with it? Because it's much different to say, I'll take a chance on a compulsive gambler or potential compulsive gambler in the third or fourth round versus saying the first round, right? That's a different conversation. So it's two questions. Are you okay with it? And then secondly, when do you become okay with it? And that's going to be a different answer maybe for a lot of different teams. But I think the second to third round is the sweet spot personally. I think that's where he winds up.
0: Do you
7: I think the first round you're asking teams, you're asking for a lot. I mean, it's just so controversial, you know, and I don't think teams want that smoke, you know, but maybe somebody, you know, maybe somebody's feeling frisky. We'll see.
0: If obviously this would open it up for a lot of teams, and then he wouldn't even be coming out in general. He'd still be going to college and playing. But if he didn't have all this baggage, would there be any level, I guess, where the Colts would have interest, especially if there were no baggage along for this particular quarterback ride?
7: Right. Well, I would say, you know, if you think about it, when they drafted Riley Leonard last year, yeah, you know, that was the sixth round, obviously. But I mean, they went into that draft, you know, with an approach that, like, we want a quarterback this year. And I don't know how much of that was driven by their feelings on Richardson or not, but they definitely went into that draft, you know, looking at quarterbacks, and they have looked at quarterbacks pretty much every year. And so I think, you know, when you think about Daniel Jones, you know, injury history, I mean, there's a lot of reasons that you could justify them looking at a quarterback, even like Sorsby. Like, say he started to really nosedive in this supplemental draft. I don't expect him to do it. But, I mean, is there a point at which they say, you know what, we got to have a conversation now? You know what I mean? I think they have to at least have that conversation so that if it happens and it plays out, you don't have to think about it on the fly. I think you make that decision in advance. And they probably have a point at which they get interested, but I don't know. I mean, I think you're probably going to be without Anthony Richardson under that scenario, and I think they'd be fine with that, right? Let's just be honest. So yeah, there's a scenario, I think, you know, where that could potentially happen. I'm not expecting it, but I can't rule it out.
0: Hey, Steven, we know this to be true. This is a team that is chocked full of pressing issues. And I want to take out the injury concerns and when players, for example, will be ready to go full bore for this team that are necessary. Take that out of the equation I'm about to present in this question right now. What is the most pressing issues of many for this team without talking about rehabbing and coming back healthy from injuries to start the season?
7: Yeah, I think it really boils down to wide receiver or defensive end. And I think you can make an argument for either one, but I will tell you why I think wide receiver is a bigger need, in my opinion. A lot of people disagree with me on this, but I think wide receiver is a bigger need. I think you are one injury away from being in a catastrophic situation. I just do. And the hope for this team is to replicate what they did on offense last year. And you already are having to do it with a quarterback who is, you know, at least a little bit compromised coming off an injury, right? That's a big factor. And then you lost Michael Pittman Jr. Now, I am not telling you Michael Pittman was Jerry Rice. He was not. But that production is not nothing.
0: It's called a threat. Right? He was also a threat. You did put a game plan out there to make sure that you knew what he can do. And
7: right. I mean,
0: that was, that's a part of a team that doesn't have a lot of those guys.
7: Right. You can't have a guy catch 70, 80 balls and pretend it didn't happen. Right. You know, so I just think, like, he presented such a comfort for the quarterback. Now, Tyler Warren provided that too. But really, for years, that was Michael Pittman Jr. He was the guy. It's like, all right, look, maybe we're not going to get a big play here, but I just need to move the sticks. That guy was Michael Pittman. And I think it's very easy to just wave that away and say, he's probably not been the same since that back injury or what have you. And he's not as explosive, maybe. That's true. But production is production. And those yards and those catches, they all mattered, man. So somebody's got to replace that. I don't know that Alec Pierce is ever going to be a volume guy at that level. He could be. I don't know. But that's the question. We don't know, right? And again, what if Josh Downs twists an ankle? What if Alec Pierce, God forbid, has another concussion? I mean, these are real scenarios, right? And then now what? You're talking about, Westbrook Akini, he's like, hey, you're up. You know what I mean? Like, what are we talking about here? Aston Doolin? I love Aston Doolin. I don't want him playing 80 snaps. You know what I'm saying? So that's just where we are. So I think on the defensive line, I think you can piece that together and you can hide that a little bit. You do have Leatu Latu. I know people feel like he's underwhelmed, but he is still a guy that teams game plan for. He's good. He's that good that they watch the tape and they're like, all right, we got to block this dude. And so at wide receiver, I just think that is such a big piece of their potential success. I just think they can't screw around with that.
0: Yeah, I would agree. I think ultimately they address both, but I don't think enough has been made about what you just described at the wide receiver position.
7: Yeah.
0: And because I think it's easy to look at Michael Pittman Jr. and his numbers and them not being robust and difference making at that particular position and think that all of a sudden anybody can replenish that. Like, I'll give you a great example. That's how I viewed Miles Turner being here. It is one thing to say, hey, he's not very good. He doesn't block shots like he used to. He's not a good three-point shooter like he used to. He garnered attention for both of those things. Guys would dribble in and dribble back out because of his reputation. Guys would close out strong on him on the perimeter because of his reputation. You eliminate that reputation, it makes it easier for those that are game planning for you.
7: No, I think that is a beautiful example. I love that example. That's exactly what we're talking about here. It's like you don't notice him until he's gone. Okay? And they had to go replace him, right? So, and it was costly. So that's the other thing, right? You know what I mean? He walked and then they had to go figure out how are we going to replace this guy? Now it probably won't require that for the Colts. I mean, they don't have to give up, first round picks or anything to make this happen. But yeah, I do think you have to make some kind of a move here. My money would be on Keenan Allen. Okay. I think Keenan Allen
0: makes sense.
7: And Shane Steichen, just makes too much sense. And he was extremely productive last year, way more than I realized, frankly. So I like that move. Deebo Samuel, I wouldn't rule him out. I think he's somebody who could work in their offense and would give them that element of toughness and physicality that Pittman brought. So I think they both bring that physicality. In fact, tough catches in the middle of the field, right? You need that element, right? You're missing that a little bit, and I think bringing that back into the offense, I think that makes them a lot more dangerous. And I'll leave you with this. An old coach told me once upon a time, look, keep your strengths strong. The wide receiver position, just the passing game generally, right? Last year when they were healthy, that was a strength. So keep that as a strength and double down on that.
0: Stephen Holder of ESPN at ESPN.com. He's on the Andy Mohr Automotive Group hotline. A little over a month before the rookies report, and then the veterans come in for what is a final turn up in Westfield at Grand Park before they head back to start training out at the West 56 facility coming up next year. And Steven's on the Andy Mohr Automotive Group hotline. Man, I appreciate you very much. We'll do it again coming up on next Monday, and we'll see what happens coming up in this draft and the start of the NBA offseason. We'll find some fun stuff to talk about, even though the Colts will be somewhat dormant, I assume, at that time.
7: All right, sounds good. And Mbappe already on the scoreboard.
0: Mbappe, Mbappe, you talk about an absolute laser with the left foot, left leg right there. That was a laser.
7: Yeah. Hey, listen, man, I'm into this World Cup. I can't lie.
0: Yeah.
7: I'm loving it.
0: It's fun. It's fun. We've had a World Cup guy from Fox that participated in 2010 who has been awesome with a breakdown, and it helps in these two phases. It helps with results and wins for Team USA, with Americans not making fun of soccer and actually watching it, and offense. On the attack, right. Scoring, always pressing on the offensive end, that helps, because we know this to be true in basketball and in football. Everything revolves around what teams do offensively. You can talk about the defense, and yeah, is that necessary? Yeah. That's great. But everybody wants offense, and Team USA has given them that.
7: No question. I love it.
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3: Oh, you're talking about some greatness in the late 70s. You had some of the greatest uniforms and logos of all time. And then you had the embrace, Caleb, of Pearl Jam, for example, in the 90s. You had Sean Kemp from the state of Indiana, the Rain Man, dunking on dudes and then pointing at them when they're laying on the floor after the finish. You had both he and Gary Payton. And also, I believe it was Ice Cube song. It was a good day. Also references
4: the Lakers beat the Supersonics.
3: The Lakers beat the Supersonics. Oh. So yeah, that to me should be before Vegas. Oh, I didn't even mention Tom Chambers yet, have I? The greatness of Tom Chambers. Got to see the Supersonics back even before Vegas. They may enter, I guess, together. It would make sense, I guess. Or re-enter in the case of the Supersonics. Quick break. We shall return. Final 30. Rocky Horror Picture Show. The viewing party that they're going to have October the 21st. Mira Old National Center. And a Q&A with Barry Bostwick from the film. That's your chance to win those passes coming up before the end of the show. AAA Membership Lounge. 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
3: I'm John. Caleb is in there. Caleb, tell everybody listening right now, what 56-year-old red-blooded American dude runs the floor the best in a pickup game of basketball?
11: Listen, I'll tell you this. It's you, because yesterday we got stuck on the same team.
3: Yes.
11: And one of my favorite parts of yesterday was, you know, I was struggling a little bit shooting the ball, especially at the beginning. And I was like, okay, I just need to get others involved. And I got some rebounds. I got on the break. And I don't know if you noticed this too, but I'd get to the middle. There was like two possessions in a row. You're spotting up at the volleyball line.
3: I was,
11: there,
3: buddy.
11: And I found you. And that was, you know, how I got back in the rhythm of things. What you got to do.
3: You also threw me the perfect pocket pass, and I missed a layup.
11: that did happen. Yeah, but
3: I thought, and I was kind of making light, or at least pointing the finger at, sometimes Caitlin Clark will throw a pass, and you wonder before it's thrown if the recipient is going to catch it. Because these are good passes, but they're dangerous passes, which does take away a little bit of the good. And that all revolves around decision making. You have to know who you're passing it to. And I thought about myself in that case, because you made a great pocket pass. I actually caught it and then missed the layup. I completely blew the layup.
11: There were games, I think, last week where I think I missed six layups. Yeah. I have no room to criticize you.
3: I am a floor. I am a runner.
11: Yeah.
3: We're not playing slow break. There's no slow break. There's nobody going to just dribble it up slow ass up the floor. Because my whole thing is, there has to be a purpose out there.
1: And if I'm walking, I'll walk up and down my road or something. If I just want to walk, I'll just walk up and down the road. But we're out here to run, and that's why I take the ball and push it, because I want to run.
11: The hot gym and helps too.
1: Burn some calories. There's no doubt. I bet you I went 750 clear a week ago Sunday when it was about 105 degrees in there. It was beautiful. I love it. I don't want any AC. This time of year, my body gets as loose as it ever will get, thanks to hot gymnasium. So when the AC's not on, that's great. Don't want it on. That is Caleb. I wondered when this was going to happen. 317-239-1070 is the text line. And this is like the Karnak Johnny Carson bit back in the day. I will go ahead and answer this with absolutely freaking not. So keep that in mind. Absolutely freaking not is the answer. Here's the question. I wonder, since the Bucks are blowing it up, would the Pacers consider sending Huff and Walker to Milwaukee for Turner? Having that big blocker and three-point shooting option as a backup five intrigues me for matchups. And remember what I said was the answer to that question. Absolutely freaking not. No way, shape, or form. Now, I will tell you, the thought is not lost on me that is something this team had that it will not have moving forward. And as much as everybody disliked him when he was here and dislike him even more now since he's left, this is something that you're going to miss. I will flat guarantee it. You're not going to miss the constant drama of, is he good? Is he not good? Or the excuses, or me having to talk. You're not going to miss that. You're not going to miss the dialogue, and I'm right there with you. But as I mentioned to Stephen Holder about Michael Pittman Jr. being gone, all right, his numbers, while not robust, not huge, you miss the threat. You will miss the threat unless they find somebody else that can be that threat. You will miss the threat. I 100% promise you, you will. By the way, all of a sudden, this France-Iraq game in the first half, it is starting to absolutely blanking and pour in Philadelphia. They took a hydration break. Could have waited on the hydration break and had it right now. It is pouring rain. You will miss that. And you're going to miss Miles Turner, even when he's not knocking down a three, or when he's not getting a block. He's got the reputation. And guys game plan for the reputation. They think about, when they're out there, about the reputation. You close out strong against a big man shooter, even if he's shooting 35 or below percent from distance. He's still a threat to knock it down. You'll close out on that, and you will dribble around it in certain situations because of the threat of the block. You're not going to have that. Now, I'm not, again, at all downplaying the significance of Ivica Zubac, because he's going to give you different categories, and frankly, categories we haven't seen around here in forever. When's the last time you felt confident in offensive board work and then offensive glass kickout? Right around stinking never. I mean, hell, I was thinking about this the other day. Maybe it was Sabonis, but hell, I don't remember Sabonis doing it that much. And really, that's not the way that they played back then. Now, the style of play, I don't want to see this compromised, and probably it will be up and down the floor, but you're going to get second chance opportunities. You're going to get back to the basket goals, going to the basket goals, finishing strong. You're going to get rebounding on both ends. We've always complained about the rebounding, so that should be fixed. That should be drastically different. And hopefully that takes shape in the form of, you know, giving them what is going to be missing. And I think Zubats can. Second chance, stepping into three-point opportunities, which at this level are absolute layups for dudes. That is what you're going to look for. That is going to be a major ingredient that this team rarely, if ever, has had. But the two parts with the former 33 here, there will be something missing. Hopefully the other stuff will make up for it. Absolutely freaking not, though. Shout out at 317-239-1070. What do you got, Caleb?
11: No,
1: I thought you were wanting to speak right there. When you lunged toward the microphone, I'm thinking you got something to say.
11: Okay, well, noted.
1: I'd say, well, from now on, you can just go like this. If you guess, you go, hey.
11: All right. I will do that.
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1: One of my favorite shortstops of all time is Tanner Boyle. Shout out to Tanner Boyle. Summer of 76, we were all watching it back in the day, were we not? The Bad News Bears, the original. Where does Tanner Boyle, you've seen that, right, Caleb?
11: I have.
1: Is the it original, the one with Billy Bob Thornton, but the original.
11: 50 years? Is 50 that right? Years. So 76 to,
1: yes.
11: Wow.
1: Tanner Boyle was the shortstop. Was he your favorite player on the original Bad News Bears? Or did you like Rudy Stein?
11: Yeah, I was a Rudy guy.
1: Amanda Wurlitzer, Kelly Leak. Kelly Leak was the big dude out there.
11: Is that your favorite baseball film ever?
1: It is. It's right there, but I love Major League.
11: Yeah,
1: we've had a number of folks, and you should too, because I'm sure you're a Cleveland Guardians fan. Used to be the Cleveland Indians, right?
11: John,
1: are you
11: the
1: not?
11: Morning show listeners know my fandom is not very planned out. It is very
1: random. What's your baseball fandom then?
11: Detroit Tigers.
1: Oh, really? Well, that's almost worse.
11: It is. Rival
1: Except
11: towns.
1: Except for 1984.
11: That's the last time, so that's, yeah.
1: I will say this. Let me see if I can go around the horn right here. Barbio Garbay, third base. Alan Trammell, shortstop. Lou Whitaker, second base. Was, what the heck was, well, I know Lance Parrish was the catcher. and Jack Morris and his mustache. Jack Morris always had like snot rockets in his mustache, but he was a really good pitcher. Dan Petrie was a pitcher. Aurelio Lopez was the closer, right? Senor Smoke back in the day. Darrell Evans was the first baseman. Was Darrell Evans the first baseman on the 84 squad? Evans, Larry Herndon, yes, yes. Chet Lemon.
11: Kirk Gibson, by the way.
1: Gibson was in right. Now the entire team right here. I was a big fan of Trammell and Whitaker. And I was a big fan of the Lance Parrish. Back in the day, we had all these sports posters. He had a great Tiger catcher poster. So I know more about the Detroit Tigers than I thought. I don't know too much about them right now.
11: Not very good, John. Not very good.
1: Was it the last time a position player pitched for the Tigers? Was it not Tucker Barnhart? Friend of the show?
11: You know
1: Can
11: what?
1: You remember when Tucker Barn? I believe it was the Tigers in which they brought in a position player, and it was Tucker?
11: Yeah.
1: Was it the Tigers, or was it the Cubs, or both?
11: I can't remember if it was Tucker, but I wouldn't be surprised if the Tigers get back to that this year, because they're really bad. So probably some games come in here. We'll have to.
1: So the Tigers, the Cavaliers, man, you're right there.
11: Colts fan, though.
1: Circus Peanuts. What the hell's happening where you're from right there, man? Circus Peanuts. All right, Rocky Horror Picture Show. You want to get some calls in for that right now? Number 9, 317-239-1070. Rocky Horror Picture Show, October the 21st, Murat Old National Center. Number 9, if you want to go, there's going to be a screening of the film. And you know what happens if you've been to the Rocky Horror Picture Show before? It is like an audience participation deal. And it's a hell of a time. It used to happen all the time in the 70s and the 80s. It'd always go down at midnight. And hell, I just don't think we have a lot of theaters open anymore either. Is James the winner here? Does James want to go or what? Hey, James, do you want to go see the Rocky Horror Picture Show?
0: Absolutely.
1: When's the last time you saw it, pal?
0: The 90s.
1: Oh, so we're still showing in the 90s. Now, do you know the number? How many times you've seen the Rocky Horror Picture Show?
0: 2.5.
1: Oh, really? So normally we get people that go above 100 times in the past. You know what?
0: I'd like to start building on the ladder.
1: We're going to give you number 3 right here, James. Stay on hold. Caleb's going to take care of you in just a second. We got more chances for you to win. That's a pair, October the 21st, Murat Old National Center. Tickets available now. Barry Bostwick from the film will be present for a Q&A with you as well. James, the first winner of the week. Jay DeMeritz, watch him on Fox later on tonight. World Cup coverage. 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Caleb Zuber, everybody. Fantastic shooter. Ran the show fantastically today as well. You guys have been great. Thank you all for joining us. Back with you tomorrow right here. 3 o'clock. Fever recap and more coming at you. 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
42: And currently without a draft pick, but still, there are some draft items to get to with our next guest. She usually joins us bright and early from Denver. I'm always in awe that she's so willing to do that. We greatly appreciate her time. I'm going to assume she's already in New York. Kristen Peek, is that correct? Are you already in New York getting ready for tomorrow night in the draft?
43: I am in New York. I've been here since Saturday. Today I will be interviewing all 24 green room invitees for NBA TV along with Ryan Hammer. So just getting ready, gearing up for that. And then the draft tomorrow, it's graduation. It's the best time of year.
42: Kristen, I think you've done a great job every year, but especially this year with your draft series, these features you've put out on a lot of the top prospects and kind of getting to know more about their backgrounds. And so looking at it from a bird's eye view perspective, even without the Pacers having a pick in this year's draft, at least for right now, how up in the air do you think it is for like that top 3 to 4 and what order these players could go in?
43: It is. There's a reason why so many teams targeted this draft class, and it is because of the talent at the top. I got to give credit to Washington and the way that they're just keeping everybody guessing. You know, the players that they brought in are all four players at the top: Cameron Boozer, Caleb Wilson, Darren Peterson, and also AJ DiBonta. What they're going to do, nobody knows. I think they're kind of holding AJ DiBonta hostage with the Jazz at number 2, and everybody knows AJ DiBonta's ties to Utah. He went to Utah Prep and played 1 year at BYU. So Will Dawkins in Washington, they're realizing, okay, if this is your guy, come get him. What are you going to give us? And I think that's what's kind of starting to create this draft chaos. And then I think the draft really starts at 5 with the Clippers and what they're going to do, because they already have their guard and their guy with Darius Garland. So are they going to draft someone like Heaton Wagler or Michael Brown Jr., someone who can be inserted in the backcourt, or are they going to entertain trades? You got to be looking at Milwaukee at 10. What are they going to do with Giannis? Are they going to try to package another? Are they going to try to get another, you know, top 10 pick or a couple other futures? So I don't know. We do this every year, and then what's going to end up happening? It's probably going to be chalk, and it's just going to go 1 through 10 and what we know, but it's really fun to kind of guess and play the crystal ball.
42: Again, that is the voice of Kristen Peek. She does a lot of great NBA draft coverage work for NBA.com and other outlets as well. Kristen, I'll stick with the top of the draft theme here. Darren Peterson, there was so much chatter about his freshman year, how much he loves basketball, the cramping, things like that. What have you heard on that front about where NBA teams kind of fall on the Darren Peterson scale?
43: What I've been hearing, and this is kind of par for course, when they went to the NBA draft combine, they all have to go through NBA medicals, and all teams are able to get those medical reports. And from all accounts, Darren Peterson looked fine. He looked great at the combine. He's choosing, just like the top four guys, they're going and they're meeting with these teams. They're not working out per se, which is very interesting because, you know, that happens year to year. But last year, if you remember, Cooper Flagg went to Dallas. He's like, no, I want to work out. I want to get used to this gym. I want to get used to these rims. And he actually went through a full workout. These guys are kind of being like, oh, everybody knows what I can do. But from all accounts, DP looks fine. I think he's going to be off the board, either one or two.
0: Again, Kristen Peek, NBA draft analyst, joining us here. Round one tomorrow, round two coming up on Wednesday. Kristen, when we last talked with you, it was pre-lottery. You know, now that it has played out, obviously the Pacers' fifth pick went to the Clippers. How do you view the top four of this draft, and then how much it does fall off, I guess, in like that 5 to 8 range? Because as a Pacers fan, do you feel like it falls off a cliff? How do you, it's a lot of point guards, really, so maybe that would impact some things Pacers related, but how do you kind of view the draft at the top four versus how much it starts to fall off?
43: There is nothing that teams, when you're drafting players, especially at the top of the draft, there is nothing that they love more than length, versatility, youth, so one and done, and upside. And all four of these prospects at the top have that, and they've shown flashes of what they can be. I had a GM say to me, look at what AJ DiBonta is doing in his mid-range game at 19. Imagine him in the league at 23. So they're drafting based on what their projection is after a few years in the system, and that's why those four are the first tier. Then it becomes lead guard lottery. I don't think the drop-off is that bad at all. It's just different. So you're looking at someone who's like Keaton Wagler, who's 6'6", and, you know, he measured at 188 pounds, so obviously he's going to have to get stronger, but you look at what his upside is in the league. Also, Michael Brown Jr. is another popular name at 5. So I don't necessarily think it's a drop-off. I think it's just different. It's different than the 4 projected at the top with their wings, with their pick-and-pop ability. Cameron Boozer was the best passing big in college basketball this year. That's why he was player of the year. So that's why those 4 separated it. But I don't think it's a drop-off. I think where it starts to drop off is around 9 or 10.
0: How do you see the Michigan players coming off the board? Obviously, a lot of ties here locally. Dusty Mays from the state of Indiana. We watch Michigan a whole lot in their run to the title. Seems like kind of in the late lottery, we could see several of them come off the board.
43: Oh, yeah. It's so fun. When you think about Adai Mara, Yakbalina Borg, and Merez Johnson Jr., the 3 of them, what they were able to do collectively at Michigan was so impressive. Those 3 players were centers for their respective teams the year before, and then they came to Michigan and found a way to work together. So there's some value in that, being able to put them in different lineups. Adai Mara measured off the charts at the combine. So when you look at what Wimby is doing in San Antonio, what Chet Holmgren is doing at OKC, there's going to be a team that's going to target him for his length and rim protection alone. Merez Johnson, I think there's no player that is a better connector in this draft, in the first round. What he did, he was a connector first for the U19 USA basketball team, which, by the way, A.J. DiBonta, Michael Brown, Koa Pete, they were all part of that game. And then he was essential for Michigan and their run to the national championship. Yaxel Lindenborg could have been a first-round pick last year. He elected to go back, went to Michigan to try to improve his draft stock. He did that. If these three are taking in the lottery, they will be the first three non-freshman players from the same team in 20 years that are taken in the lottery. They're both going to be first-round picks. That hasn't happened since 2014 from the same team of non-freshmen. So really, really big night tomorrow night for Dusty May in Michigan.
42: That's crazy to think about how much the landscape has changed. Yes, that is pretty fun. And again, this is Kristen Peek. She is a great NBA draft analyst for NBA.com and a couple other outlets. She has it here on her social media. You can check it out, and I'm sure you can probably watch it later today. She'll be interviewing all of the green room invitees for the draft. And so, Kristen, the last one I want to ask you is, not a green room guy, but someone just local ties here to Indiana, Braden Smith. You know, the all-time assist leader, NCAA, former Purdue star. Do you think he'll hear his name called at any point in the draft?
43: Absolutely, I do. This is the perfect draft for a player like Braden Smith. It really thinned out in the second round, especially with people looking and projecting what next year's draft is going to be. It's not as deep. It's not as talented. So that's really helped a player like Braden Smith. And I absolutely do think he's going to find a home in the second round. And he's going to be a really, really fun summer league player. I think summer league is going to be one of those things where fans are going to be like, who is this guy that maybe didn't watch college basketball? And he's going to be great and for any team, whether that's in the G League and leading, you know, a starting lineup or on a rotational spot leading the second unit.
0: Again, Kristen Peek, draft coverage. She'll be interviewing all 24 people in the green room coming up round one tomorrow, round two on Wednesday. Kristen, as James said, great, great stuff. Always enjoy our chats with us and you making time for us. And have a great time in New York.
43: Thanks, guys. Thanks for having me.
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12: 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Alex Gowen patented hypnosis. 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
19: Kind of a flurry of a finish at Road America. Marcus Armstrong looked like he was on his way to his first win. His engine let go. That led to an exciting finish of Christian Lundgaard going towards the win, but just behind him, the incident that happened on the last half of the last lap. And again, as I was telling Kevin and James, they went past me in turn five, then they go into Canada Corner. So I'm listening to it, but I didn't see it when Graham Rahal and Will Power had their incident. And joining us now is Graham Rahal. Graham, I know yesterday after the race, and I understand it, I mean, you were... Actually, I'll be honest. I know you were disappointed, but it wasn't like you were flying off the handle, but you were pretty direct in your wording of disappointment and Will Power. I assume now you've had a chance to look at it. I said that in talking to Davey about it and looking at it, it looked to me, and I'm just going to be point blank with you here, it looked to me like perhaps Power didn't make a move and you moved down into Power. But then again, I'm not in the cockpit. Take me through now that you've had time to kind of settle in on it, what your take was of it.
20: Yeah, I mean, I think somebody says you moved into somebody. You can't move into somebody that's not next to you. I can't move into somebody that's behind me. So let's correctly say his nose cone hit my left wheel. That's step one. Did I block? I absolutely blocked. But if you also watch the video, there's a car width to the left side. Would it be tight? 100%. It's tight. But I had every right through the double left-hand kink to stay to the right-hand side, which, by the way, happened probably, if you watch that race back, probably happened 150 times, right? That's what everybody does through there when you're under pressure. To me, you know, when I checked the mirror, I knew Will was there. But obviously I wasn't expecting him, you know, to lunge quite as deep as he did, particularly on the outside, because it's going to be a hard thing to pass there. At the same time, I can see everybody that's a Will Power fan. And I told Will this, you know, I could see exactly why the blame gets placed on me. And I have no problem, you know, with that. As I state, you know, I'm not sitting here telling you I didn't block to the right. 1,000%, you know, two corners left. You were going to do whatever you could to preserve that. I also didn't expect, that sort of lunge, particularly in that corner. Now, as I told Will, and I really do believe this, had the roles been reversed, we wouldn't have had contact. Because my objective, if I were him, would have been to set me up out of 14 coming to the stripe up the hill, because he had overtake. I did not. He would have passed me and cleared me easily by the start finish line. So rather than forcing an issue into 12, you know, as a driver, my objective would have been, hey, I'm going to try to line him up here. He would have known I had no overtake because I was in a low degraded overtake position for 50 to 55 laps. So that would have been a known. But as I said, you know, I'm not going to sit here and tell you I'm, you know, proud of my comments about, you know, about Will. Obviously, I thought I was pretty reserved too, because normally I can go off. I thought I was pretty calm. People got to understand, from a championship perspective, had we finished where we were, I think we would have been eighth in the championship. Pretty good for a so-called wanker, as everybody calls me on the internet. but instead, we're 12th or 13th. And it's a big spread. It was about 30-something points variance there or more. That's the disappointment. Disappointment's not finishing third or fourth. It's the points. Because our team's worked awfully hard to get into the position that we were in. We made some great strategy calls. We had great pit stops. But we also had really good pace yesterday. People saw that. When we got to the front, you know, we were able to make some moves. We were able to take off from guys. We were catching Malukas at the end of the race. I was disappointed felt bad for Marcus for sure, but I was disappointed also to see the yellow because, you know, we were closing on Malukas about 6/10 a lap. So I was hoping to make kind of a last couple lap attack on him. But look, these things happen. And as I told Will, you know, we're both veteran guys that have raced each other for many years. Perhaps, you know, Will, and I don't take back the comment of saying Will's ultra aggressive. Look at Detroit, right? Look what happened there. I mean, I don't take that back. I think from my perspective, I probably should have been a little cleaner as far as not the block is the block, and that's not illegal. I didn't move in reaction to. It was the fade in the brake zone is what they called, and I could have been better in that regard and not done that. And, you know, just as I think, you know, Will probably broke later than he meant to. And so I think at both sides, we can look at each other in the eyes and say, look, it's a racing deal. You know, let's move on. And the last thing I'll point out is this. The armchair quarterbacks, okay? Racing is a unique sport. It's a unique sport that within 5 minutes or less at times, after getting out of a race car, after fighting in battle for 2 hours, after doing what we do, there's a microphone put in front of our face. That doesn't happen to the Indianapolis Colts. It doesn't happen to the Pacers. It doesn't happen to other guys, right? You have a bad result. You have a bad day. You go to the locker room. You cool off for a little bit. Then you go and step up to the mic. Racing is unique in that you are requesting, and Jake, you know this as well as anybody, you are requesting feedback and input from somebody who's just had tremendous disappointment after hard for hours upon hours. And, you know, so when you look and you want to magnetize and you want to pick apart, you know, interviews and things like that, you know, in some regard, it's quite unfair. Because if you had done this to many other athletes at their times, you know, it would be it would be quite different feedback most of the time. So that's all I would say to that.
19: Let me ask you this, for the sake of explaining it, Graham, because I think you can explain racing really well to people, sometimes even myself, like that aren't in the cockpit and don't understand the nuances of it, right? I'm looking at the rule here in terms of blocking. And it says IndyCar prohibits, quote, reactionary moves, defining blocking as any driver who moves or alters their racing line to impede a pursuing competitor in response to that competitor's actions. So, in other words, are you saying that in that case...
20: So what that means is,
19: yeah,
20: my first move was fine. When I stayed to the right-hand side of the track, is totally legal. It wasn't in reaction. Will had overtake, I didn't. So I could see, even though I got a good run in the carousel, his closing rate was extreme, okay? So I immediately just went right. Just like I did on the restart when he passed me earlier that lap, I was very slow down the straightaways all day. A lot of us ran the same rear wing configuration, but for some reason, and somebody put on the internet, oh, Graham's hard on Honda. It had nothing to do with Honda. If you read my quotes, it's all about us. Our cars, and my teammates had the same issue. Our cars were very slow down the straightaways. Very. Because other Hondas could pass me. It wasn't a Honda issue. It's an RLL issue. Needless to say, on the restart when Will got a run on me, I just moved right. And he drove around me, and right, he was clear of me. I didn't block second time. The first move is allowed. What they're saying is in reaction to is if you look in the brake zone, I fade back to the left maybe 2 feet. We're not talking about much. We're talking about maybe not even 2 feet because, as I said, there's still a car width to the outside when we make contact. Will had about 2.5 to 3 feet to the left side of his car to the edge of the road. So he wasn't all the way to the left in the brake zone either. But what they're saying is blocking is when I move, when in the brake zone, I kind of faded to the left, those 1 to 2 feet. And when that happened, that is what they called as blocking. Okay. It's not the initial move to the right, because when I came out of the kink, I immediately went to the right. So they can't say that and Will was still maybe 12 car lengths behind me. So at that stage, that's not blocking. It was the second part. Is what they're calling.
19: When did you talk with Power, and how would you recap that conversation in terms of the mood between the two of you?
20: Oh, I really haven't talked to him much. I just sent, you know, a text to him and just told him, you know, that, like, at the end of the day, we're both, you know, veteran guys who have fought hard for many, many, many years. And I did tell him that I thought, I've never hit Will Power, I don't think. Not once in my career have I actually hit him. And I told him, I just said, look, man, you know, we're both going to be frustrated, or certainly I am. You still got a podium. But at the end of the day, I've got tremendous respect and love for Will and Liz and, you know, and everything that they're about. And I don't, you know, there's no reason for me. I told him I was sorry about the comments that I made, just as he was, after, Detroit. He made some derogatory comments about me. In a driver's group chat, about how, you know, basically I'm good at politics, which clearly that did me good yesterday, right? But anyway, yeah. You know, he quickly apologized, for that. So, you know, we're grown men here and, you know, we've got to act that way. At the end of the day, carrying on, I got better things to do with my life, you know, than to worry about Will Power until the 4th of July, just, you know, to be frank. So for me, we turn the page and, we're 12th or whatever in the championship. We've shown some tremendous progress and promise on the 15 car. We had great pit stops yet again. We had great strategy from Barnhart. We, you know, Eve did a great job. Man, I got a lot to be positive about, a lot more to be positive about than to be negative and worrying about one. You know, we're going to turn the page here and, we're going to focus on Mid Ohio, my home race, 4th of July, the 250. It's a big, big weekend for me, as a patriotic guy and being in my home race. And so, you know, my hopes are that, that we can have a similar result, or similar, you know, potential and run going there as we did here.
19: I mean, it was a solid day for you for sure. And I'm sure part of the disappointment for you comes from the fact, and I don't want to put words in your mouth, so you tell me if I'm wrong, but maybe, I guess, disappointment in the fact that you're like, it's almost a compliment to Will Power, Graham, because in your mind you're saying, look, I get it if that's a guy in his first or second year, but Will Power in your mind should, I'll say, should know better, or you expect better because he has been such a prolific driver over the course of his career. Is that a fair overall statement?
20: Well, for sure. But like I said, too, I should have known, you know, I should have been more aware to know it was Will. And Will, you know, Will is ultra aggressive, particularly after Will makes a mistake like he did in turn eight. We should have never even had a battle in the Canada corner. If he doesn't lock up and break too deep into eight, he finishes third. I'm fourth no matter what. Like there's no conversation to be had here. But typically in response to a mistake like that, Will becomes even more aggressive, right? Look at Detroit for two laps with McLaughlin and him, right? When he made a mistake or whatever happened out of the hairpin, you know, he then proceeded to block aggressively McLaughlin and they both ended up making contact. So my point is, this isn't a shot at Will. It's Will's style. It's what's made him successful too. Will is a risk taker. Why do you think he has more poles than anybody?

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2: A dirty, stinking honest.
3: The RLL last year, I pushed extremely hard to get him here. So at the end of the day, I've got nothing but time for him, and we just need to move on as grown men.
4: I'm not blind to the issues. I've talked about them on the air that are really hurting Indianapolis right now. There are a number of different factors that go into that. But for those that don't know, you had a post on social media where you had commented on your frustration with the city of Indianapolis after housing or hosting an event here where your security backed away from it because of some of the risks or dangers that were involved in downtown Indianapolis. And that kind of took off like a brush fire. I mean, that comment you made got a lot of reaction. Were you surprised by the reaction?
3: No.
4: And do you know, what was your reaction to the reaction, if you will?
3: So, you're going to be the first that I talk to about this. And frankly, I would love to speak to Anne-Marie Tiernan or others about this as well, because people take my comments as Graham taking a shot at Indianapolis. People, first and foremost, I moved to Indianapolis 16 years ago, 17 years ago. I have tremendous love and pride in the state of Indiana, in the city of Indianapolis, and the surrounding areas. I have nothing but love for it, which is what spurs my comments. Because, Jake, you can acknowledge it. I understand that some people will say, oh, Graham's brash and Graham's this. No, we have a problem. We have a problem in our city right now. We have a crime problem. We have a problem that has increased and gotten worse and worse and worse and worse. And to be silent about it and to be deaf to it is a major issue. And what's scary in today's society isn't left, right, or center, contrary to what people believe. It simply is acknowledging when there is a problem and doing what we can to correct the problem. And in Indianapolis right now, progressively over the last couple of years, it has gotten worse and worse and worse, to the point that now we have, since I posted that, there was 4 shootings in the downtown area, both southwest, central at the monument, east by 465, and headed on north recently as of Saturday night. 4 guys. So people can get mad at me. When you have 4 shootings in one weekend, that's unacceptable. And we cannot be tone deaf to the fact that this isn't a Democrat, Republican, whatever issue. This is a societal issue that we all need to come together. So why does Graham care? Because he lives in Zionsville and he's a spoiled rich kid. I read it all. I see it. I don't care, but I see it. Because I'm a businessman. I'm a proud Hoosier. I've become a Hoosier. I've lived there almost as long as I lived in Ohio. Okay? And all of this is going to continue to spread. It's going to continue to get worse. It's going to eventually affect each and every one of us, whether you live in Zionsville, whether you live downtown, whether you live in Greenwood, whether you live in Fishers, Brownsburg, it doesn't matter. It's going to get there. I saw an issue with Plainfield this weekend, okay? It's spreading. And if culturally we don't make a change, we're going to have further issues. And the next point is, I had my building shot last year, okay? Cost me $31,000. I couldn't prosecute the kids. They were juveniles. They would never turn over their identities to me. I said, I don't want to prosecute them. Bring them here and I'll give them a job. We'll put them to work. They can earn the windows, but also hopefully build pride working for our companies and hopefully build a future for them too. This wasn't to take a shot at them. It was to create an opportunity of change. Bring them here. We need to get them out of that society where this is what's quote unquote fun or acceptable.
4: Appreciate it. Graham Rahal joining us. We will see him in a couple of weeks at Mid-Ohio.
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4: From the 2010 World Cup in South Africa, a member of the U.S. men's national team, and on Fox later on this afternoon and into the evening, to the point where he doesn't know what day it is, but simply put, it does not matter. It's always a good day to have Jay DeMeritt on the show. Hey, Jay, thank you for the time. How are you, pal?
20: I'm doing great. Just wake me up when the JMV show is on, and we're ready.
4: You got it, pal. We're here, and we're ready. We're ready to rock. This has been unlike any other World Cup that America has seen so far, has it not?
20: I think so, and I think that was the point. You know, not only just growing the game to 48, but also, you know, just having another 4 years to grip a nation. I think is always the goal as a U.S. team for sure, and that's certainly happening right now.
4: You go back to Australia last week, and that was their group stage game number two. What was your thoughts across the board? I mean, everything was done in the first half, but they did position themselves to this point in that match Thursday against Turkey as absolutely best they could so far.
20: Yeah, I mean, in all honesty, you know, when you walk into tournaments like this, you know, you have goals and you have like these aspirations, and for them it would have been, let's get off to a great start, let's win these first two games to give not only our squad but our squad members who haven't played an opportunity to stay fit, to stay sharp, to get their first cap or their first World Cup game under their belt. And that's exactly what's been happening. So all systems go for the U.S. And there's been a lot of talk about, well, how much do you change the system? Because you don't change what's working. And that's true. But you're not also in a 48-team World Cup where you need to use that squad, because if the real dreamers are saying we're going to get to the late rounds, we're going to need a lot of these ballers that have really been stepping up in these first couple games to, you know, refocus and do it again. And in the meantime, Turkey already out of the tournament, U.S. with a good squad that needs to get some runs out, this is a perfect opportunity to do that.
4: Jay DeMeritt joins us. He's on the Andy Moore Automotive Group hotline. Your impression of their match and their win over Australia playing without Christian Pulisic going back to Friday?
20: Well, again, it just shows how deep the U.S. squad is. You know, to think that we have that performance, very solid, clean sheet at the back, a lot of chances, still score two without arguably our best player. So this is a good sign for the U.S. national team fans. The good news is that, you know, having someone like Christian Pulisic coming off the bench, even now as a slightly injured, I mean, what a weapon. And so that's the good sign. The bad sign is, well, what do you do with all these great players? Because only 11 can play. And I think that's really, you know, from a starting lineup perspective, what Pochettino will really be thinking about over the next couple of days. This is a time, you know, with Turkey already out of the tournament, what are they going to do? I mean, they're going to come in and try to salvage something. I know that, just for their own fans and players alone. But that being said, this is a squad game, and very much even more importantly in a 48-team tournament, because we know that we got to go a little bit deeper into the rounds. And so you need these guys to step up. You need these guys to fill some gaps. And I do think after that Australia performance, we now have the grace to do so. And it'll be interesting to see what Pochettino does, because you also don't want to, unless you're going to flip it all and go new 11, all the different guys. There's four really good starters on yellow card, so I don't think Pochettino's going to risk any of those four guys, because if they do get another yellow, which is very capable of happening, now they're suspended for the later round for the next game. So I know there's going to be a no-risk zone for those four guys. I would be very surprised if one of any of those four start. Because of the depth of the national team, I do think that if we didn't have as much depth, we probably wouldn't take those risks. But it's definitely a bigger risk to have those guys miss the next round game than it is to try to play somebody else and get them a little bit more fitness.
4: Yeah, it's Jay DeMera joins us. And as you mentioned and we talked about, it seems like they're in as good a cobbled together spot as you could absolutely find. So explain again the rules on the yellow cards. Four team members have yellow cards, and you don't want to compromise them for the next round, but it all does reset going into the knockout round, correct?
20: That's correct. And so if you get two yellows in the group stage, you get you have to sit one game. And so there's four players, Tyler Adams being the most notable, Chris Richards. You know, these are our mainstay players that we're going to need for those big round games. But that being said, if they go out against Turkey in a game right now that doesn't mean that much outside of, getting through, you know, you do risk one of those guys going and getting yellow and having to sit the following game. So we don't really want that. You don't want to mess with your starting lineup. Putting someone in the COVID game that doesn't mean as much would be a risk for Pochettino. And so I do see all four of those guys getting a rest and using the squad.
4: We saw earlier today Lionel Messi of Argentina break through with yet another goal, and he moves all along in terms of World Cup goals in history. Just watching him, admiring him, playing against him, what has he been for the global game of soccer from your vantage point?
20: Oh, I mean, in my opinion, he's the GOAT. Playing against him many years over the course of my career, watching him rise. I first played against Lionel Messi when he still wore number 19. So that's how long I've seen that guy play. And it's amazing how much his game has just enhanced. You know, as players, as they get to the end of their career, normally it's like, okay, I'll come off the bench and I'll be an inspiration to the next generation. But this dude's coming in scoring hat tricks. Again, there seems to be no end for Lionel Messi, which, again, is a privilege for all of us to watch. And it's just what I like most now and towards the end of his career is watching his teammates rally around him. You know, I think I talked about this last time I was on, but, you know, as you get older, you got to have your other dogs do your tricks a lot of times because you're 39 and you don't have as many in the tank. And so this is what I love to see, his teammates fighting for him, giving him the opportunity to shine, doing a lot of his dirty work. So when he does get the ball, he can shine. And I do love that that's what this Argentina team is doing to take their shape as this tournament rolls on. And watch out.
4: Yeah, between that and then how about a squad that's going to play later on, and that's France and Iraq, and in France kind of looked like business as usual the first time we saw them.
20: Yeah, in my opinion, the French are the most dangerous team in the tournament, not only from a depth perspective. I think I was saying they have enough to field two World Cup squads with the depth that they have on the France team. Sometimes that can be a problem, though, because so many guys that are so good want to play. And as I said earlier, there's only so many spots. And so sometimes that can cause a little bit of friction, but it seems as though the French is just, you know, they're all guns blazing. They have weapons in 14 different directions as far as who can hurt you, who can break those lines, who can score that final goal. Mbappe, of course, at being such a young age, already competing with Messi for the world's lead in World Cup goals, has everything you need to know about him. And I just, you know, I'm just getting more and more excited as this tournament rolls on. Imagine those games, you know, getting a World Cup final preview as well, like the last one that went 4-3, arguably the best World Cup final in history. So lots to look forward to.
4: Jade Merritt of Fox joining us in their World Cup coverage. Of course, the World Cup rep going back to 2010 in South Africa for the U.S. men's national team. He's on the Andy Moore Automotive Group hotline. How much is there pressure-wise on Portugal coming up tomorrow afternoon?
20: I think it's the same. You know, at the end of the day right now, there's a lot of good teams. There's so many good players coming to fruition and doing what they sought out to do. And Portugal wants to be right in that conversation. They were part of that conversation early on. Again, there's a lot of microscope on Ronaldo. He's trying his best to stay up with the stats of these other guys that he's no doubt going to be compared to, which, you know, again, it just, you know, those types of things in my opinion, our ego conversation. So hopefully he can park that and say, no, I'll come alive as this rounds go through. Portugal has looked strong. I don't think there's too much to worry about there as far as them getting through the group. And I think he's one of those players that will raise his game as the games get harder.
4: So, Jay DeMeritt is with us. So look at England, and I thought England looked strong. Ghana, on the other hand, a late goal. That is, I think, a really good matchup coming up tomorrow, too.
20: Yeah, I think so. You know, and the Black Stars are a fantastic team. They're always going to give you all sorts of pressure, all sorts of things from both sides of the ball. They're athletic. They're strong. They do not stop. They work well together. And in these types of games, especially, you know, in England, where who has so much pressure no matter what, when you're the England national team, you always have pressure on you. Living in England and playing over there for 8 years, I learned very to the depths of what England pressure feels like. And so they'll definitely have that moving into the next round. But they were smooth in the first game. I don't think that there's anything to worry about there. Again, they got all sorts of people to come off the bench and fill some of those gaps. But Harry Kane off to a great start, as you would expect. And of course, Jude Bellingham running that midfield, and he's here, there, and everywhere, and that's the kind of midfielder you want in the England squad.
4: Jay, who's put themselves in the better position? We talked about the Americans doing just that so far, but we haven't factored in Mexico yet. Who's put themselves in a better position as of right now as you get prepared for the knockout stage with both Mexico and the United States?
20: Well, I was saying today, like, to have all three host countries absolutely crushing it,
4: yeah,
20: and having their home country just grow and grow and grow was exactly what we wanted out of a World Cup, especially doing the first one with three countries hosting. And I just have been impressed with all three host countries, the way that they've been able to step into that pressure, use the home field advantage, and grow. And I think all three countries have done that. If I had to choose, I would say the U.S. is in the best position. I would say very closely followed, though, by both Mexico and Canada. I've been up in Canada where I live, mainly in Vancouver, and watching Canada put six past Qatar, again, breaking records all across the board, has gained in their confidence. So I'm just excited. I'm excited to see where this thing folds out. I think all three of them are doing more than they thought they were capable of. And now it's just about, okay, how are we jockeying for position to move into those next rounds?
4: How do you envision what the Americans will see in the knockout stage in Santa Clara once they get there? I have not looked to see what their possibilities are matchup-wise. Have you looked?
20: Well, it's looking like Bosnia. Bosnia looks like a potential bet. But again, not a team to be taken lightly. Again, they took Canada to the wire. So they are probably one of the more dark horse teams. So I would definitely be, you know, more weary of just matching their attack. They're a good, hardworking team. They play well through the lanes. But, you know, again, the good thing about the U.S. is that we've been able to match them athletically as well as create that firepower that I believe has been unmatched so far. You know, no one's really been able to match the U.S.'s firepower going forward. And it's looking like the defense is gelling nicely to keep that door locked at the back. And so I do like the U.S. chances. I do think that we got to keep that pressure on. That's the thing that I've really liked about the U.S. team. We're putting pressure in lots of different ways, as well as getting that ball back right when we lose it, keeping that pressure on, keeping that ball in our final third of the field to create more of those chances we've been able to do throughout the tournament. So I do see the U.S. continuing to do that, keeping that high press system, and going from there.
4: Jay DeMeritt is with us. Before I let you go, you bring up what they do, especially offensively. They continuously attack. They keep the pressure on. And I think with this process in mind, they've won over a lot of new American soccer fans, because I think Americans in general, Jay, and you know this to be true, they love a lot of offense. They love constant pressure on offense. They love fast-paced offense. Even if you can't play a fast-paced offensive game, they always love it. And I think this brand has really, even as well as just winning in general, appealed to those that may not all the time be paying attention. You agree?
20: I would 100% agree, and glad that's kind of where we're at. You know, again, if we're going to grip new fans, again, as a defender and a center back, I like a 1-0 win because I know the defense did their jobs. Yeah. But we know if we're trying to bring people to the other side of football, you know, it's going to take that high-powered offense. It's going to take a 4-3. It's going to take a 3-1. Those kind of high-powered offensive games, which, again, the U.S. has done so well to show, and that is the team we are. Those are the offensive weapons we do legitimately have. And so I'm all for it. You know, at the end of the day, you know, you can't score. You can't win if you don't score. And yes, defense, I believe, wins championships. You do have to lock the door at the back. But if we can score 2-3 a game because we are creating that many chances, which we have shown so far, then we deserve to have those new fans paying attention, because this they're going to see a U.S. national team being very successful.
4: That is Jay DeMeritt, the 2010 World Cup team in South Africa for the U.S. men's national squad. And on Fox, we're going to see you basically rest of the afternoon and through the evening on Fox, correct?
20: That's correct. Yeah, I'm on the show called World Cup Now. Kaelin Kyle's hosting. I think Carly Lloyd's on with me today. We'll do a lot of pregame, postgame, and during game reactions. While the other guys are doing kind of more live and commentary stuff. So it's, going to be a fun day of more soccer, the way we like it when the World Cup's here.
4: And you got to mention at some point that you have absolutely won over the city of Indianapolis with your soccer commentary. That is well done, too.
20: So. I'll take that all day long.
4: Got it, pal. Hey, I appreciate you more than you know. We'll check back in after this next one and see where they are going to the knockout stage. Jay, thank you.
20: Love it. Go USA.
4: Jay DeMeritt.
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3: 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Scott Fenstermaker Engineering and John Nolan with Bria Goss have the call. 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Voice of the Fever, John Nolan, hosts, brings you exclusive content and updates surrounding the team. And this week, John will host live Wednesday before our pregame coverage begins at 7 o'clock for the 7:30 game against Phoenix. So you get a whole hour of almost extended pregame show coverage with Fever Weekly and then our typical pregame coverage and then game action against Phoenix. So Wednesday, very Fever heavy in the evening. Speaking of the Fever, 9-7 overall this year. Aim to respond after dropping the last two games against the Atlanta Dream. And 2 days ago, the Fever had a three-point halftime lead down in Atlanta, but then fell 113-96. And those two losses in back-to-back games follows a four-game win streak for the Fever. Today, the Fever looked to jumpstart another home win streak after having their six-game stretch snapped by Atlanta a couple of nights ago. Last game, the Fever led in scoring by Caitlin Cork with 26 points. She was 11 of 18 from the field, including three threes and seven assists as well. In total, here's how the game sounded Saturday across the Old National Bank Radio Network.
4: Greetings from State Farm Arena in downtown Atlanta. We've got a Saturday matinee as the 9-6 Fever visit the 10-4 Dream. Boston has helmet honor. Back to the basket, top of the key, handoff to Mitchell, back to Boston, lets it fly. Oh yeah! AB3! Clark triggers it into Boston on the perimeter, back to Clark as he gets around Howard and lays it in from the left side through contact. Boston to Clark, open, right corner three. It's good! Again, CC on fire early, and the Fever lead 18-13 with 6:18 to go in the first quarter. Caitlin, heat check three. Oh! She's cooking! From deep on the right wing, and the Fever 8-for-8 to start the game from the floor. CC 4-for-4 has three threes. Caitlin played all 10 minutes in the first quarter.
5: Yeah.
4: Gets a breather now. Boston handles, explosive left lane, lays it in. Clark between the rings, bounce pass. Mitchell, right wing, three, cans it. Clark calls for a screen from Hines Allen. Caitlin skips it, right side three for Cunningham. Oh yeah! And at the half, in Atlanta, the Fever lead 59-56. Caitlin, hesitation at midcourt. Two defenders flash at her, has Hillman the forward on her. Blow by, and the bucket off the backboard. CC for two. Fever were up by 11 in the first half, now down by 11. Final 20 seconds, third quarter, shot clock off. Johnson towards the right wing. Back and down, Pow Pow. Reese comes over to pressure. Skip pass, Cunningham, catch and shoot three. High Arker, it goes down. And Atlanta up by 10 with a quarter to go. It's 84-74. Canada reaches in on Clark. Ball knocked away. Caitlin gets it back. Backpedaling towards midcourt. Shot clock at 5. Caitlin passes. Raven open three left wing. Yes. Fever push down 13. 7:13 to go in the game. Johnson bounce pass to Dantas. Boston still on the bench with 5. Cunningham lets it fly. Brick. Offensive board. Dantas and 1. DD's got a chance for 3. Barco and left passes to Boston. Tees up a 3. Buries it. Bullseye for Boston. Her second triple of the day. The former college teammates, Pow Pow and Johnson, hug at the buzzer. Final score, Atlanta 113, Indiana 96.
3: And that's how that one sounded for the Indiana Fever. The Dream were led in scoring by the rotation as starters. All five scored at least 12 points. Nas Hillman, 19 points. Angel Reese at 18 and 8 rebounds. Alicia Gray, 22 points. Ryan Howard.

0: led the way with 24. And Jordan Canada produced a 12-point, 12-assist double-double against the Fever. But the Fever shot 49% from the field and 43% from outside. It was the difference maker being 13 less shots than Atlanta due to the Dream cashing in on 12 offensive rebounds and 19 Fever turnovers. We're here from Caitlin Clark and head coach Stephanie White. Postgame press conference is coming up in a little bit later here on pregame as well. Don't miss all the action all season long by checking out feverbasketball.com for your ticket needs as the Fever are back home Wednesday to host Phoenix again in a rematch of tonight. Much more to come from our downtown Indianapolis pregame show inside Gainbridge Fieldhouse across the old National Bank Radio Network.
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0: 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Mick Tidrow here from downtown Indianapolis, inside Gainbridge Fieldhouse. Eddie Garrison producing, Scott Fenstermaker on engineer duties, and John Nolan and Bria Goss have the call coming up at the top of the hour. We'll also hear from John and Bria in a few minutes for pregame coverage. Indiana Fever back at home today to play the Phoenix Mercury. Earlier we heard how the Fever's last game sounded in the loss to Atlanta. Here's Caitlin Clark and head coach Stephanie White in what happened in the loss.
15: I think it started with our turnovers. We had 9 turnovers. They had 11 points off of those turnovers. You know, it's hard for us to recover when they get those direct points, and there's no transition defense for those kinds of turnovers. And it gave them a little momentum, and it gave them a boost.
16: You said before the game started that you had to actively
15: I think it's streamlined. You know, it's 3 A's for a reason. You know, I think I felt like, you know, it was a lot of shot making in the first half, and I thought we did some really good things. You know, I think when they went on that run in the third, we became a little disconnected, and so we weren't as active, we weren't as aware, we weren't anticipating as much, and you know, we've just got to find ways to regroup.
17: Caitlin, you had a really strong first half. What did you see in that third period, maybe defensively, that changed, and maybe you had to make some adjustments?
18: Yeah, I mean, I think just got to take care of the ball better, and that starts with me. So just focusing on that, and then, you know, what we did well in the first half was play in transition, spray, find open people. And then it's really hard to do that when all we do is foul and they score. Like, we didn't play in transition at all in the second half because of that.
3: Stephanie, the last couple games, your Stars have been in some foul trouble. Is that something you feel, is there something being done that's correctable, or is that just how it's being called?
15: I mean, I think a little of both. You know, obviously, there's been an emphasis to call a lot of fouls. Freedom of movement's been an emphasis. We've seen foul calls go up altogether. You know, I think individually, certainly there are some things that we can do to keep ourselves from being as vulnerable, and collectively there are some things that we can do to have each other's backs so where we're not in those positions. So it's a combination of things.
3: Okay, and then I'm going to say, how does that change how you kind of scheme defensively, you know, with it being called that way?
15: Yeah, I mean, there are only so many schemes you can do. So I think for us, it's just being more intentional and having a higher discipline level when we're in those moments. You know, a lot of our fouls are coming because we're not taking care of the point, and then we're getting it in rotation, or we're behind plays, or we're late, and that's where a lot of our fouls are coming from.
0: More to come from downtown Indy. John and Bria join the show next to get you set for Fever Basketball against the Phoenix Mercury. 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
0: All right, in prime time tonight, it's the Fever and the Phoenix Mercury. Tip coming up a little bit after 8 o'clock. John Nolan now joined by Bria Goss. And so, Bria, last week, Fever riding high. Had won 4 in a row. It was a 6-game Gainbridge Fieldhouse winning streak. All of a sudden, though, playing against one of the upper echelon teams in the league back-to-back in Atlanta, falling in both of those games. So trying to get back on track here tonight. But what have you identified from these recent losses as areas that the Fever need to improve in?
13: Yeah, and we know it's a long season, and we know we're only in the second quarter, quote-unquote. So there's definitely some time to get some things changed around. I would say one of the biggest things was being able to limit those turnovers. I think the Atlanta Dream did a really good job just forcing us up against a lot of pressure. And made it difficult for us to not only make the pass, but even see the pass, because they were able to be that long, athletic type of team. So if we can start cleaning up those unforced turnovers. I know we want to play quick, and I know that our tempo needs to be there, but and nobody's trying to do a perfect game. However, if those unforced turnovers that we can start controlling in the game and minimize those, then we would look like a completely different team.
19: Yeah, pretty amazing. The Fever leading the league in scoring and pace, but yet also first in terms of most turnovers. 92 points a contest, but 16 giveaways a game. So taking on this Mercury team, which last year reached the WNBA Finals, only to be swept by the Las Vegas Aces. They opened this season crushing the Aces, have for the most part scuffled, though coming off one of their most complete performances last time out Saturday at home, a 20-point win against the Seattle Storm. Now, they did lose an all-star in Satu Sabally, but still have core pieces back with Alyssa Thomas and Kalia Copper in the starting lineup. Dwana Bonner coming off the bench. What do you think's going on here with the Mercury so far, though, just 5-12?
13: Yeah, you know, when I was scouting this game, I will say, you know, this is another team that we have are going to have an opportunity to play that we can't look at what they've done because that record doesn't always show the full story. They fumbled some close ones. They've been competitive and then down the stretch have just completely folded. So in any given night, yeah, they are coming off of a 20-point win. They are an aggressive, competitive team. So this isn't going to be, you know, a rollover type of win. We need to get out here. We need to be focused and ready to go. I've seen just some inconsistencies down the stretch where players aren't on the same page, or there's some big miscommunications, or the team that they're playing just rose to the occasion. So this Venus Mercury team is a talented team. They have a lot of great pieces. We let them get hot and get confidence, it's going to be a long night. But if we can, you know, put the pedal to the metal here and see if we can get out here early, this should be a pretty smooth win. But it's going to take everybody on the floor.
19: Yeah, you mentioned the number of close games they've played, and a clutch game is defined as being within 5 points in the last 5 minutes. Fever have had their fair share of down-to-the-wire games. Of course, they're 4-5, but the Mercury tied for the second most clutch games in the league with 10 of them, but only 3-7. So I suppose, to your point, they're not too far away, removed from having almost a winning record. So it's John Nolan right now with Bria Goss as we get ready for tip-off here between the Fever and the Mercury. What do you see as being the true keys here for Indiana to pull out a victory?
13: Well, one, this is a team that likes to actually, you know what, they're a little unpredictable because that outside shooting isn't great, but we have played teams where their outside shooting isn't great and then they hit, you know, a record on us. So got to be able to control that, but controlling the paint and getting back to battle on the boards along with, like I said earlier, limiting those turnovers, and then on our defensive end, forcing them into some pressured positions, see if we can get up in there without fouling and force them into some turnovers. They don't want to play at the pace that we want to play at and make it more of a half court slower game. So we have got to be able to control that tempo and not do it flawlessly, but do it at a better and a higher level to really start getting into our own identity.
19: Yeah, Mercury, third slowest pace in the WNBA. And you did point out the 3-point shooting for the season. Fever defensively have given up the fewest threes in the league, but yeah, last time out, Atlanta went off for a dozen as Indiana went down. So we'll see how things play out here tonight. We'll step aside. We'll be back with you for the game call in a little bit. In the meantime, though, on the other side, more pregame coverage with Mick Tidrow. 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
0: 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City Garrison's producing, Scott Fenstermaker engineering. You just heard from John Nolan and Bria Goss. They have the call coming up at the top of the hour. It's the Indiana Fever hosting the Phoenix Mercury, the first of two games this week against each other. The next one's on Wednesday. Then the Fever also home Saturday against LA before a long four-game road trip out west. So if you want to check out Fever Basketball this week, go to feverbasketball.com and check out your options for tickets. Head coach Stephanie White spoke with the media before today's game against the Phoenix Mercury.
26: Lexi Hall and her shot. I know the shots haven't been falling consistently for her. I just where's she at confidence-wise? And as a coach, how do you try and get her back to hitting shots on a regular basis?
27: I think the most important thing is that she takes them. You know, the last game, I don't feel like she got many opportunities, but there have been some games where she has, and she's passed them up. And look, regardless of whether she's making them or not, we need her to take them. You know, the ability to find her on a spray, I think she can get herself going a little bit more. Her off-ball cutting, has been excellent. We need her to get back to some of that. You know, and we'll just continue to tell her we need her to take her shots, and she'll continue to be in the gym working on it. But it's an important part of how we space the floor, and so we need her to stay confident.
28: Steph, I know you're still trying to make tries defensively. Tonight, what kind of pressure does Kali put on your defense?
27: A lot of pressure. I mean, you know, she keeps you honest because she's a great cutter, because she's really good in the two-man, particularly when she gets it on the DHO first. She's active, so you got to play her honest. You know, certainly she's a player who can create her own shot, and she's grown into being able to create for others as well. The biggest thing is you got to play her honest. You know, you can't cheat because she's going to take advantage. She's explosive, she's dynamic, and we just have to try to make it really tough for her.
29: Coach, especially after a game like Saturday, who have you noticed this season as some kind of the leading voices in the locker room to keep morale up and kind of just put that game behind you?
27: Yeah, I mean, I think, you know, Sophie is a voice in our locker room. She's also an experienced player, so she knows what it takes. She's been very vocal. I think AB does a good job of really being vocal as well. You know, Maisha's been around the block too. Like, she's won a championship. She understands. And so, you know, her communication has been good. I mean, we have a lot of young players who are learning to go through ebbs and flows of this league, and our veteran players that are in the locker room who have been through that are voices of reason oftentimes, and I think that they continue to use their voice in a positive way.
30: Yeah, obviously you mentioned Sophie, and I know you talk a lot about how sparks off the bench are really important. Just how has Sophie been that for you guys the last couple games?
27: It's been huge. I mean, her ability to make shots and put points on the board have been big. She gives us, you know, a little bit of a different look. You know, we've got in our starting lineup players who can put points on the board, certainly. And so, you know, having somebody who can come in and stretch the floor the way that Sophie can, who can give us the versatility to play multiple positions, is important. And also someone who's sitting on the sideline kind of watching how the game is playing out, who can come in and be a voice on the floor when it comes to whether it's problem solving or continuing to encourage us to stay with what's working and the things that we're doing on the floor.
29: Just in terms of the offense, you guys lead the league in scoring, lead the league in pace, but you also lead the league in turnovers. Just what has that been an emphasis like in practice and shoot-arounds, trying to clean that up, and how efficient could you be if you do clean that up inside the ball?
27: Yeah, I mean, you know, we're not even really, I feel like, connected still offensively. You know, we know we're going to be able to score points. We're not shooting the ball incredibly well. I wouldn't say our efficiency's great. And a lot of our turnovers are unforced. You know, we want to play fast. fast. So we'll take some turnovers when they're aggressive turnovers. When you're trying to make things happen or make plays, it's the unforced turnovers that we've really got to do a better job of limiting, managing. And we got to make sure, you know, every possession matters. Every team is good in this league, and you can't afford to have multiple empty possessions. So if we have two or three, in a row, or two or three in five possessions, like, we've got to come down and we've got to execute. We've got to get us a good shot.
1: Steph, I wanted to ask about your rotation at the four spot with Billings and Hines Allen and Timson. Does it matter who the opponent is or how you manage those three?
27: Yeah, some of it matters. Matchups, you know, who the opponent is. I like having, if we can, one of AB or Maisha on the floor at a time, because they're such good facilitators. You can play through them a little bit more. You know, KK is still learning, but she has been incredibly consistent in what she's been giving us. You know, I think her cutting has been great. Her defensive activity has been excellent. She's, you know, one of the few athletic posts that we have that can give us a lot of defensive versatility. But she's inexperienced, and what she doesn't have in experience, Maisha does. And so we'll use them mostly matchup based.
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0: Indiana Fever closing in on tip-off against the Phoenix Mercury from downtown Indianapolis. Inside Gainbridge Fieldhouse, Vic Tidra with you here as John Nolan, Bria Goss will join us in a few moments. Scott Fenstermaker, our engineer, with Eddie Garrison producing here tonight. Time for our Ortho Indy Injury Report. Ortho Indy, the official orthopedic partner of the Indiana Fever. Only Caitlin Clark for the Fever has been listed. Probable again entering today with the back designation. She's good to go and in the starting lineup for the Fever tonight. Ortho Indy, the official orthopedic partner of the Indiana Fever. Starters today alongside Caitlin Clark, Kelsey Mitchell, Lexi Hull, Monique Billings, and Leah Boston get the start, as that has been the starting lineup for much of the season, with Sophie Cunningham coming off of the bench. Time for a quick out-of-town scoreboard. 33-15 at the end of the first quarter. The Dream dominated the tempo. Atlanta has been on a tear, 11-4 on the season, including a couple of wins against the Fever. The tempo are 8-8 and trying to make a comeback. They were at one point down 31-8 in that first quarter. It's 33-15. Sun lead the Sky 45-30. Almost at halftime there. The Sun are just 2-15. The Sky 4-11. And it's so far the Sun up by 15. 10 o'clock tonight, it's the Wings taking on the Storm. It's a 10-6 Dallas team, a 3-14 Seattle team. And Phoenix, who is Indiana's opponent tonight, just beat the Storm by 20 points. So, see how this one all shakes out tonight. Indiana hosting Phoenix, first of two games between these two this week. And then it's Fever taking on L.A. Saturday. Three straight home games. Don't forget, get your tickets at feverbasketball.com for the rest of the week's slate. So that'll do it for pregame show coverage. Indiana Fever moments away from go time inside Gainbridge Fieldhouse. Thanks to Eddie Garrison for producing, Scott Fenstermaker for engineering. John Dolan, Bria Goss have the call in mere moments as Gainbridge Fieldhouse starting to get loud. 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I'm Mick Tidrow.
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10: And tonight's coverage is brought to you by Gainbridge, the official annuity partner of the Indiana Fever. Let your money work for you. 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Tonight for the Fever at Gainbridge Fieldhouse, it's a Monday meetup with the Mercury. Indiana enters at 9-7 on the season against 5-12 Phoenix. It's the first of two games between these teams here over 3 days. Hi, everybody, and a very pleasant good evening to you, wherever you may be. Thanks so much for tuning in. However you're tuning in, with Bria Goss, the former Miss Basketball, I'm John Nolan. Scott Fenstermaker is our engineer as we come to you from the main concourse level by sections 15 and 16. And meanwhile, Mick Tidrow is our courtside reporter, and Eddie Garrison is our point guard of sorts, producing in studio on the north side of downtown. Tip is about 6 minutes away. And Bria, until last week, the Fever had a six-game home court winning streak. They had won four in a row overall, but now, coming into this game tonight off consecutive losses against the Atlanta Dream, how did the Fever find another victory?
11: Yeah, well, one, there's so many games in just a short amount of time, so you have to have that short-term memory. Come in as a clean slate, new game, new opportunity to get better, win or lose or draw. But getting back in the win column is going to be important for their confidence as they play this team again in less than 48 hours. So you got to be able to come out here focused, ready to go, and see if you can really go in and not turn the ball over as much. See if you can get your defense where it needs to be. See if you can, you know, play aggressive on the defensive end without fouling. Those are some just small key things that once they start tweaking, the game will open up tremendously. They're already doing such a great job on offense. And actually, Steph White said that, you know, they're not even connected on offense yet. And they're still averaging over 90 points per game. So they're going to continue to have some growing pains as we're in the second quarter. They really want to start playing their best basketball, closer to All-Star weekend. But, boy, would it be a great day to start playing that and really getting our identity together.
10: Especially considering how the last couple times they played this Mercury team last year on the road, they lost. Yeah. They won here, but lost two on the road. Yeah. As now the lights are off here inside Gainbridge Fieldhouse, and the starters for Nate Tibbetts' team being introduced. It's his third year as their head coach. Led him to the finals last year. He's also an assistant coach for USA Basketball alongside Stephanie White. They'll be teammates come September for the Women's Basketball World Cup that'll take place in Germany.
11: Yes.
10: And so now, hype video set to play on the big screens above the court. Freddie Fever out on the floor, making sure everyone's on their feet and making noise here at this late Monday start. A nice crowd. Some fans still finding their way from the concourse, getting to their seats with food and drinks in hand.
11: Yeah, it's always so fun, you know, coming in and watching all these faces that are paying attention to women's basketball. I mean, it's really surreal, and I feel like I've been saying that a lot more, just feeling like it's coming from a place of gratitude, but it really is a lot of fun to see. Now, they've been energetic. This is a tough place to play, and people do not like playing here. As you saw, we went on, you know, a multiple game win streak just in this building. So this is definitely a tough place to play, so we got to make them feel it. And those people who are listening on the radio, on the concourse, as much as I love, you know, you guys listening to me, also come out here and witness this game in person. It's fun.
10: Yeah, last time out here at home on Thursday against Atlanta, it was a sellout crowd, 17,274. As now we'll listen in to Kurt Streblo announcing the starting five.